Number three, with vitality. First of all, therefore, we're to present Christ without leaven. We are to present Christ in purity. Now, leaven, I've already told you, is that which corrupts. It is that which puffs up. But leaven works very quietly, very stealthily, almost undetected at first. And ladies and gentlemen, it works best in lukewarm conditions. And leaven permeates the church of the Lord Jesus Christ. Jesus warned us about three kinds of leaven. In the Bible, Jesus said in Matthew chapter 16, verses 11 and 12, He said, "Beware of the leaven of the Pharisees and of the Sadducees." Beware of the leaven of the Pharisees and of the Sadducees. And then in Mark chapter 8 and verse 15, He said, "Beware of the leaven of Herod." Three kinds of leaven that Jesus said to look out for: the leaven of the Pharisees, the leaven of the Sadducees, and the leaven of Herod. And as we present the Lord Jesus Christ, we present Him without that kind of leaven. Now let's think first of all about the leaven of the Pharisees. What was the leaven of the Pharisees? Who were the Pharisees? Well, the Pharisees were a religious sect in Jesus' time, and they were very religious. The leaven of the Pharisees is legalism. They had heads full of Scripture, but they had hearts full of sin. They had religion, but they didn't have reality. They had laws, but they didn't have life. And so Jesus said, "Beware of the leaven of the Pharisees." But He also said, "Beware of the leaven of the Sadducees." Now, who were the Sadducees? Well, there was another group, another, quote, denomination of that day, if we could call them a denomination, a political sect of that day. The Sadducees were the liberals of that day. Well, let me tell you how the Bible describes the Sadducees, and then you'll understand why I call them liberals. In Acts chapter 23 and verse 8, "For the Sadducees say that there is no resurrection, neither angel nor spirit." But the Pharisees confessed both. The Pharisees were very orthodox. They said there's a resurrection, angels, spirits, all of this. The Sadducees said, "We don't believe any of that." The Sadducees were so sophisticated. Oh, they didn't believe in the supernatural elements of the Bible. They didn't believe in the resurrection from the dead and all of that. They were classic liberals. Now, Jesus warned against the loveless leaven of legalism. And Jesus also warned against the leaven of liberalism. And then He warned against the leaven of Herod. What was the leaven of Herod? Well, Herod was a worldly, pleasure-mad king, and the leaven of Herod is not legalism nor liberalism, but plain old licentiousness, worldliness. And this is another problem among Christians of all denominations. We hear much today about the separation of church and state. I believe we need to hear a little more about the separation of church and world. We need to understand that the Bible says, "Come out from among them and be ye separate." The ways of the world have invaded the sanctuary. We look around in Christendom and we see that the laxness of our morals and the breakup of the home and the worldliness of our people is tragic. The leaven of Herod has secularized us. Now, Jesus, when He was speaking to the Herodians, said this, "Render unto Caesar that which is Caesar's, and unto God that which is God's." The Herodians somehow had tried to commingle that which belonged to Caesar and that which belonged to God. Sometimes we who are conservatives are accused of not believing in the separation of church and state. But I want you to know that you're listening to one preacher who believes it with all of the unction, function, and emotion of his soul. The church of the Lord Jesus Christ cannot, must not, be identified with any political party. The church needs to be free to tell the Republicans, the Democrats, and the Independents to repent and get right with God. All of us. The church must never, ever use the power of the government for spiritual goals. Listen to me. The government may protect us, but it cannot improve us morally or spiritually.
and the government must be left free to do what it alone can do, so the church is free to do what she alone can do and must do. And God forbid that we get identified with the leaven of Herod. Always remember the difference between the church and the state. The church is here to minister God's grace. The state is here to minister God's justice. The church is to expose evil. The state is to restrain evil. The church is to carry out the Great Commission. The state, when it is working properly, allows us to live in peace and freedom that we might carry out the Great Commission. The church, in her scope, is international and eternal. The state, in her scope, is national and temporal. And we are to render unto Caesar that which is Caesar's, and unto God that which is God's. Now, we need to tell the Democrats, and we need to tell the Republicans, if they want our vote, they need to understand that we're not going to vote party, we're not going to vote pocketbook, we're not going to vote personality, we're going to vote principle. And we're going to find our principle in the Word of God. And we are here to tell the Herods of this world that Herod is not king, that Jesus Christ is king. And while we believe in the separation of church and state, we also believe in the right of every free-born American to render unto Caesar that which is Caesar's, and our Caesar's a government of the people, by the people, and for the people. Therefore, we will participate, but while we participate, we will belong to Jesus Christ. Now, we are to purge out the leaven of Herod, which is licentiousness. And so we're to present the Lord Jesus Christ. We're to present the Lord Jesus Christ, A, in purity, no leaven. B, we're to present the Lord Jesus Christ not only in purity, but we are to present the Lord Jesus Christ in integrity. No honey. Now, what is honey? Honey is excessive and external sweetness. Now, we have the prophets of the honey god among us. Those who just think that there are no real problems, and if we'll just take enough honey and just ladle that honey over our problems, they will all go away. These are the prophets of sweetness and light. They have confectionery convictions. They preach a candy Christ. They preach a religion that does not want to face the facts. They want everything to be sweetened up. These are the people always talking about love, love, love. Now, God is love. Oh, don't miss me. Don't anybody say that I didn't say that God is love. The Bible says that God is love. God is infinite love, inexpressible love, eternal love, unfathomable love. Thank God for the love of God. He is love, but that's not all of the truth. He's also a God of justice. He's also a God of truth. And when you say God is love and that's all you say, that's only part of the truth. And when you take part of the truth and make part of the truth all of the truth, that part of the truth becomes an untruth. You understand what I'm saying? If you just simply make part of the truth a total truth, then you get a skewed idea of truth. And you see, God is also a God of justice. He's a God of truth. Now, people say, now, don't take a stand for doctrine. Just be full of love. Be full of love. Yes, be full of love. But what does the Bible say? The Bible says, speak the truth in love. There's never any competition between truth and love. Speak the truth in love. There are two dangers. Number one is loveless truth. The other is truthless love. Speak the truth in love. You can't just simply take honey and ladle some honey over a situation and say, therefore, everything is all right. We are going to have to face the situation as it is. We have these modern-day honey prophets who minimize sin, humanize man, and glorify rebellion against God. A tendency toward universalism that would try to air condition hell and explain away the devil. Tell us that eventually everybody's going to heaven. We're all un-American if we don't put our arms around everybody else and say your religion is just as good as mine. I've said before, I believe we have some in America, if they could vote on it, would outlaw hell as cruel and unusual punishment. God's un-American. He has no right to do that. I want God's people to be together. I believe we ought to be together. But Jesus did not put the highest priority on unity, though he did put a priority on unity. He said, I came not to send peace, but a sword.
Now you think about it. Jesus not only is the great unifier of those who believe in Him, but He's also the great divider of those who don't believe in Him. He's the one who separates the sheep from the goats. He said, I came to send a sword. I want God's people to be united, but now listen, and listen well.

We can't just simply take honey and ladle honey over everything and say it's all is sweet and all is good. The world has lost its respect for preachers who are preaching a saccharine gospel and a church that's dying of diabetes. There's time when we present the Lord Jesus Christ, number one, in purity. And number two, we present the Lord Jesus Christ in integrity as He is, not just ladle honey over the whole situation. But last of all, we are to present the Lord Jesus Christ in vitality. Much salt, much salt. Salt speaks of the saving life of our Lord and Savior Jesus Christ. And what does salt do? Jesus said, "You're the salt of the earth." He was speaking to fishermen who preserve their fish with salt. For one thing, salt decontaminates. There's a purifying element to salt. It is the salty ocean that bathes the shores of this world that keeps the earth from decaying and putrefying. If you took the salt out of the ocean, everything would turn to a stench. It is salt that purifies. And friend, I want to tell you, we need the decontamination of that salty gospel in our world today. You think of what has happened in 1963. Public prayer was outlawed in our schools. In 1973, 9 black-robed Supreme Court justices declared the preborn babies as non-beings, little preborn Americans, sacrificed on the altar of convenience. Did you know that it is now legal for a doctor to kill a baby in its mother's womb just hours before that mother gives delivery to that baby? Did you know that's legal? All's necessary is for the mother and the doctor to agree that it might cause some kind of a trauma for that baby to be born. We had a little grandbaby born in our family, Adrian Gentry Foster. I got to go into the birthing room, and just minutes after that baby was born, and cradle in my arms that little life, perfectly sculpted, perfectly formed. And I thought, my God, a few hours before in America, a doctor could have been paid money for killing that child. Don't you understand that's wrong? Don't you understand that that is a sin for which God must surely judge America? Don't you understand, my friend, it's time for the salt to work. It's time for the salt to work. Salt decontaminates. We live in a society that's seen sodomy go from a sin to a sickness to a socially accepted practice. It's time for the salt to work. You listen to me, folks. You know what's wrong in America? You say it's the media. It's not the media. You say it's Hollywood. No, it is not Hollywood. You say it's the liquor dealers. No, it is not the liquor dealers. You say it's the pornographers. It is not the pornographers. You say, well, it's the liberals. No, it's not the liberals. You know what the problem is in America? It is saltless saints. That's where the problem is. That's where the problem is. Folks, the problem is in this auditorium and in auditoriums all around. Salt that has lost its savor and a world that is rotting. Jesus said, you're to be the salt of the earth. But not only does salt decontaminate, salt activates. It is salt that causes flavor to burst alive in your mouth. Ask a little boy what salt is. He says, salt is what tastes bad when you don't have it. Salt brings out flavor. The Bible says in Job 6:6, can that which is unsavory be eaten without salt? You see, folks, there ought to be a zest about us. There ought to be a flavor about us. There ought to be a life about us that brings flavor to life. Do you know why many people don't go to Sunday school and why they don't go to churches across America? They don't want to be bored to tears. Do you know why preachers preach boring sermons? Because the preachers themselves are bored. It's the bland leading the bland. Jesus said, "Ye are the salt of the earth." We need a burning, blazing, passionate, emotional love for the Lord Jesus Christ. Not only does salt decontaminate, and not only does salt activate, my dear friend, salt medicates. Salt heals. There's a healing property in salt. And I

0: You show you instances in the Bible where God used salt to heal. And friend, our world is sick, sick, sick. And what it needs is the antiseptic of the gospel to heal and to bind up the broken. I wish I had more time to talk about that, but I want to tell you, not only does salt medicate, salt irritates. Mark 9, verse 49, Jesus said, "Ye shall be salted with fire." Salt burns. And you're going to find out that when a preacher of the gospel preaches the salty gospel of Jesus Christ, it will sting, it will burn when the gospel is rubbed into the open and bleeding wounds of society. There are people who do not like the kind of preaching I do. I know that full well. But I can't make myself sick in order to make them well. I'm going to keep on preaching it. No offense, no effect. People want a saltless gospel, but salt will burn. One man was beaten up by another man, and the next scene is in court, and the judge is saying to the man who had been brutally beaten, he said, "Would you describe your assailant?" He said, "No, sir, that's what I was doing when he jumped on me." And this world will do the same thing to us when we take this book and describe it. Salt irritates. It burns. We need to stop trying to win popularity contests. I'll tell you what else salt does. Salt penetrates. You take a pinch of salt and put it in a jug of water, and it permeates all of that jug of water. You know what's wrong with us? We've not allowed the salt to penetrate. We come to church every Sunday and sit in a big salt cellar and salt the salt. But you don't put the fish in one barrel and the salt in another. Jesus said, "Ye are the salt of the earth." Not the salt of the church, but the salt of the earth. But I want to say, and it breaks my heart to say it, but not only does salt penetrate, but salt may dissipate. Jesus said in Matthew chapter 5 that salt can lose its savor. It can lose its bite. It can lose its pungency. It can lose its vitality. And Jesus said, when the salt has lost its savor, it is good for nothing but to be cast out and to be trodden under foot of men. The salt in Bible times was extremely valuable, pure salt. As a matter of fact, it was in some societies more valuable than gold. Men were paid with salt. Have you ever heard the expression, "That man's not worth his salt"? Our word salary literally means salt money. That's where we get our word salary from. But they had salt that they would get from the Dead Sea, and they would put it out on the ground. The water would evaporate out. They would take that salt, but in that salt were a number of other minerals. That salt is not as pure as the salt we have today, and left on the ground or left in right conditions, after a while, when the rain would fall on it and so forth, the salt would blanch out and bleed away, leaving noxious minerals. Salt that was not salty, salt that lost its savor, what could you do with it? If you put it in a well, it would poison the water. If you put it in the field, it would kill the crops. Put it on the food, it would poison the eater. What could you do with it? Just one thing, put it on the highways. On the highways, it would pack down, absorb moisture. It would kill grass and weeds. It was a wonderful thing for men to walk on. Jesus said, if salt loses its savor, it is good for nothing but to be cast out and to be trodden under foot of men. Never before in history, at least in my ministry, have I ever seen Christians held up to more open ridicule than they're held up in this day and this age in which we live. Isn't that true? The favorite sport today is Christian bashing in the media and everywhere else. And do you know why? Primarily, dear friend, because of a society of saltless saints. Salt that's lost its savor and is now being trampled and walked underfoot because we have failed to present the Lord Jesus Christ in His purity, in His integrity, and with His vitality. And I want to call you as brothers and sisters in this church to say, God helping us. God helping us. We're going to be salty saints, and we're going to preach a salty gospel in this day and age in which we live. Father, I pray that You would help me to see if there is salt in my life. Lord, if my life is the kind of a life that decontaminates, that activates, that medicates, that penetrates, rather than dissipates. Father, I pray for our church that we might be that kind of a New Testament church. In Jesus' holy name, amen.
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4: I was once the meanest kid in school. I knocked my brother through a screen door, and even the teachers were afraid of me. But that's all changed now, and I'd like to tell you how it happened. I'm Jim Winberry, and I grew up in New York. Our family was always fighting about something. Dad once told me I had to learn to fight or else, so I fought. But I also rescued kids that were being bullied. After graduation, I worked in Florida as a guard in a prison for the criminally insane. The guys there scared even me, and I was glad when Dad helped me get a job back home. My temper was still atrocious. I took up boxing, and I was vicious. When my brother accidentally hit me in the face with a hockey stick, I yanked the banister off the wall and tried to bash his head in with it. Nothing changed when I married Nadine. She became increasingly unhappy with my rough treatment. I even threatened the doctor when she had problems during pregnancy. Then an old friend invited me to Bible study, and I went again and again, drawn by the peace each one of them had. They loved me in spite of my cruel ways, and one day I prayed to receive Christ as my personal Savior. God gave me a new heart, and I began to change. Now I love to hand out tracts and tell others about Jesus. My grandmother, my dad, and my brother have all received Christ. Instead of hatred, he's given me a real love for others. What a change! If the Son therefore shall make you free, you shall be free indeed.
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1: There's a phrase I often hear at conferences and on YouTube videos that is usually credited to Lynn Alden, author of the excellent book Broken Money. She and others often use the phrase "nothing stops this train" to illustrate the unstoppable momentum of fiscal deficits. She borrowed the phrase from a line in the program Breaking Bad. Ray Dalio is a billionaire hedge fund manager and founder of Bridgewater Associates. I think he might start using the phrase. He was in Washington, D.C. to meet with senior leaders on the Republican side and Democratic side about the budget deficit. He explained that virtually everyone agrees that you have to get the budget deficit down to 3% of GDP. He then asked them the logical question, why can't you make a pledge that you will get it down to 3%? They explained the absolute policies that must exist. You must make statements like, I will absolutely pledge not to raise your taxes. I will absolutely pledge not to reduce your benefits. He concluded that this is the equivalent of an absolute pledge not to change the trajectory we're on in order to have a better set of circumstances than the likely financial crash that we're going to have. He lamented that they all agree about the consequences of this debt problem, and they all agree that they cannot speak up about it because their constituents would throw them out of office, and their political parties would exert enough pressure on them that it is impossible to make those compromising statements and actions that bring together the revenue and expenses to produce a good budget. You know, we have a $39 trillion national debt and nearly $2 trillion deficits each year. Ray Dalio's conversation with the political leadership illustrates that Congress can't stop the debt train. And that's why I've concluded, nothing stops this train. I'm Kirby Anderson, and that's my point of view.
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8: 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He gave us the Spirit so that we could lift His Son up, Jesus. And ye shall be witnesses, and we're to be witnesses of the Lord Jesus Christ. And one of the evidences of a Spirit-filled Christian is not that they can play the tambourine. It is that they are bringing people to the Lord Jesus Christ.
7: 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In our series, The Power of God, Pastor Chappell offers biblical insight and simple steps that can take you from where you are to where you want to be. 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
8: Now, the apostles were the recipients of this particular promise, and God had given this promise to them. Luke 24:49, and behold, I send the promise of my Father upon you, but tarry ye in the city of Jerusalem until ye be endued with power from on high. John 14:16, again, I will pray the Father, and he shall send you another comforter that he may abide with you forever. And so it was that the apostles had been given this promise, and once again, God in his faithfulness had delivered that promise to them. But the promise has also been made to us. There is a slight difference. The disciples who had followed Christ, who had believed on him at the Sea of Galilee, for example, they had a moment of faith in Christ. And later on, at the day of Pentecost, they had a subsequent receiving of the Holy Spirit of God. This was the case in their lives, as the book of Acts is transitional in nature between the Old Testament and the New Testament period. But in the church age, each of us who accept Jesus as our Savior, at the moment we pray to receive Christ as our Savior, we at that moment receive the Holy Spirit of God into our lives. He becomes our guide, he becomes our helper, he becomes our teacher and our comforter at that moment. Romans 8 and verse 9 explains it this way: "But ye are not in the flesh, but in the Spirit, if so be that the Spirit of God dwell in you. Now if any man have not the Spirit of Christ, he is none of his." In other words, my friends, you either have God's salvation and the presence of the Holy Spirit, or you do not have salvation in the presence of the Holy Spirit. But if you are saved, then God's Spirit indwells you. 1 Corinthians 12 says it this way: "For by one Spirit are we all baptized into one body, whether we be Jews or Gentiles, whether we be bond or free, having been all made to drink into one Spirit." In other words, God's Spirit, when we're saved, places us into Christ. And at that moment of salvation, we also receive the Spirit of God. My friend, it's wrong for us to ask God to do something for us that He's already done for us. You don't have to ask for the Holy Spirit. If you've accepted Christ as your Savior, He's with you now. He will guide, convict, and direct you if you will allow Him to do that. And so we continue on. There's power to continue in the Christian life because of the presence of God through His Spirit, because of the promise of God that He will give us His Spirit and that He has given us in His Word. And then notice thirdly this morning, we can continue with His power. God says, not only am I going to give you my Spirit and my Word, but I want you to know that the combination of my Word and my Spirit is going to give you power for everyday living. Now let's look at verse 8 of Acts chapter 1. And I think it's there in your notes. If you have your Bible, look at verse 8 and let's read it together and let's just let it sink in just a little bit. Why does God give us the Holy Spirit? And over the next 10 or 12 weeks, we're going to see a lot of the reasons and a lot of the ministry of the Holy Spirit. But I want you to see one of the main reasons He gave us the Spirit right here in Acts 1 and verse 8. Let's read it together. Ready, begin. "But ye shall receive power after that the Holy Ghost has come upon you, and ye shall be witnesses unto me, both in Jerusalem and in all Judea and in Samaria and unto the uttermost parts of the earth." Now, God not only gave His Spirit to comfort and to teach, but He gives His Spirit to empower every one of His children. If you're taking notes, maybe you've studied this before. The word power in verse 8 is the Greek word dynamis or dunamis, and it speaks of dynamite power. It speaks of an ability that is given to us by the Spirit. And that ability does many things in our lives. This dynamite power helps us to witness. It helps us to avoid worldliness and to live righteously. This dynamite power gives us the ability to serve. Sometimes people say, "I don't have the gift of gab. I can't witness. I can't tell people about Jesus." And you know what? You're right. You can't. I can't. But in the power of the Spirit, He enables us. He helps us along the way to do that which is spiritual in nature. All of us need the power of the Holy Spirit. One pastor years ago, Dr. A.W. Tozer, said, "If the Holy Spirit be withdrawn from the church today, 95% of what we do could go on and no one would know the difference." Now, friends, that's a sad statement. In other words, many churches and many Christians are just going through motions. I don't know about you. I don't want to see in my life what I can do or in this church what we can do. My prayer is that we may see what God can do, what God can do in restoring marriages, what God can do in bringing the prodigal home to his parents, what God can do in saving someone's soul, what God can do in touching this entire city for righteousness and godliness. I don't want to see what I can do. I want to see what the power of the Holy Spirit of God can do, because greater is He that is in me than he that is in this world, you see. Now, every one of us need that power. That power is so vitally, vitally important. Let me tell you a few things about it. First, this power comes from a divine person. And we see who that person is in verse 8. "But ye shall receive power after that the Holy Ghost is come upon you." Now, the Holy Ghost is a person of the Godhead. Some people try to deny that. The Unitarian Church denies that. The Jehovah Witness deny the Trinity. They deny that Jesus Christ is a part of the Trinity, equal to God the Father. But God the Father, God the Son, and God the Holy Spirit are all equal persons of the Trinity. The Holy Spirit, for example, is omnipresent. The Holy Spirit is omniscient. He knows all. He is God. And He empowers everyone who believes on the Lord Jesus Christ. In your notes, 1 John 5:7. For there are three that bear record in heaven, the Father, the Word, and the Holy Ghost, and these three are one. And it is so true that without the Holy Spirit, we can do nothing. As Spurgeon said over 100 some years ago, without the Spirit of God, we can do nothing. We are ships without wind or chariots without steeds. Like branches without sap, we are withered. Like coals without fire, we are useless. As an offering without the sacrificial flame, we are unaccepted. My friend, without the power of God, the church can't move forward. We can't continue on each and every day. So the power comes from a divine person. Notice, secondly, the power comes for a divine purpose, all right? If we're going to continue on serving the Lord, then we need the power of a divine person, the Holy Spirit of God. But the power comes for a divine purpose. Let's look back at verse 8 and see what the Bible says. But ye shall receive power after that the Holy Ghost has come upon you, and ye shall be witnesses unto me, both in Jerusalem and in all Judea and in Samaria and in the uttermost part of the earth. So God says, I want you to be a witness for me. The reason He gives us His Spirit, watch this, is not so we can bring attention to ourselves. Have you ever been around so-called Spirit-filled people who wanted to bring attention to themselves? They wanted to brag on their giftedness, so-called. They wanted to brag on their abilities. They wanted to simply use the concept of the Holy Spirit to bring attention to themselves. God does not give us the Spirit so we can lift ourselves up. He gave us the Spirit so that we could lift His Son up. Jesus. And ye shall be witnesses. And we're to be witnesses of the Lord Jesus Christ. And one of the evidences of a Spirit-filled Christian is not that they can play the tambourine. It is that they are bringing people to the Lord Jesus Christ. And the Bible says in John chapter 14 that the Holy Spirit will teach concerning the things of Jesus Christ, and He will exalt the Lord Jesus Christ. Acts 4 and verse 33, and with great power gave the apostles witness of the resurrection of the Lord Jesus, and great grace was upon them all. Now let's notice very quickly the realm of our witness. The realm of our witness. It says here, Jerusalem, Judea, Samaria, and the uttermost part of the earth. That means that God wants each local church to witness in our community, in our county, in our country, in our continent, in our world. He says, I want you to get the gospel message of Jesus Christ to Lancaster and Palmdale and Los Angeles and America. I want you to do what you can do in my Spirit's power to get the gospel around the world. Now someone says, well, that's impossible. Let me tell you something this morning. All around the world, while we preach here this morning, people that we've supported and in many cases that we have sent from this church by the power and grace of God are preaching the gospel right now, and that this one church in the power of the Holy Spirit is touching lives. Did you know that yesterday there were many different people throughout Lancaster and Palmdale in their homes who heard the gospel and prayed to receive Christ as their Savior, as people who've been saved themselves, who are obeying and seeking the power of the Spirit, going out with the doctrine of the apostles and are making a difference. My friend, it's not that it won't work, it's that many Christians will not allow God to work within their own heart. God's plan will work, and He wants the realm to be here locally and then to spread to the uttermost parts of the earth. Notice not only the realm of our responsibility, responsibility of our witness. And God wants every Christian to tell someone else what Jesus has done for them. And notice this in Matthew 28:18. And Jesus came and spake unto them, saying, all power is given unto me in heaven and in earth. Go ye therefore and teach all nations. That word teach means to make disciples or to see others converted. Teach all nations, baptizing them in the name of the Father and of the Son and of the Holy Ghost, teaching them to observe all things whatsoever I have commanded you. And lo, I am with you always, even unto the end of the world. Amen. God says, I want you to go out and I want you to tell others. And that's why I thank God for our Saturday soul winning programs, because when we feel a little nervous about how to witness, our church provides a time that we can go, and someone to go with, and training to know how to tell others about the Lord, and to facilitate the commitment and commandment of the Lord God has given the local church, whereby we can serve. And not only can we serve through our local church here going out, but we can carry gospel tracts provided by the church and tell friends at work, maybe at lunchtime, as we're striking up conversation, what did you do this weekend? And God says, I want you to look for opportunities and let my Spirit guide you into times when you can be a witness. Go ye therefore and preach the gospel of Jesus Christ. I'm just simply telling you that everything we're trying to do in this local church is through the power of the Holy Spirit to be witnesses for Jesus Christ in Lancaster and Palmdale and the uttermost parts of the earth. I'm simply saying to you, God's plan that He gave during those 40 days after His resurrection and before His ascension up into heaven, God's plan will work if we who are saved will walk in the Spirit and do the work of God and do it in His power. There is plenty of power and plenty of provision to keep on keeping on. And God did not design the Christian work so that we could get saved and have a little comfort here and it doesn't go anywhere else. God saved you so that you could witness to someone else who needs to be saved. And could you imagine, my friend, if everyone in America who calls themselves Christian would have the power of the Holy Spirit and start witnessing for Jesus Christ, what would happen to America? What would happen in this land? If we would stop doing everything else and start doing what the Holy Spirit wants us to do and lift up the name of the Lord Jesus Christ. Oh, what a great place this would be again if we would once again follow the teachings of the Word of God as our forefathers did. Oh, my friend, today you can continue.
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0: When you see a beautiful butterfly, you probably don't stop to consider how they began as a tiny caterpillar hatching out of an egg on the leaf of a plant. There's no way that the complex process of metamorphosis could evolve over millions of years of trial and error. This awe-inspiring process was designed by a creator who, we're told, formed every winged thing according to its kind. 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I'm David Reeves. Truly, the heavens declare the glory of God.
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2: We must continue the fight for unborn lives. This is Matt Staver with Freedom's Call. Planned Parenthood recently released its annual report revealing that the abortion giant once again exceeded previous records for killing babies. In Planned Parenthood's 2024-2025 report, ironically titled Care Continues, shows that its abortions rose 8% from the previous year and taxpayer funding rose 5%. That means 434,450 unborn babies died from abortion while Planned Parenthood received $832 million in taxpayer funding. While the corporation lost its largest funding source in federal Medicaid funding under the Trump administration in 2025, that cut took effect after the report's fiscal reporting period. Overturning Roe v. Wade was just the beginning. We must stop the public funding for these practices once and for all. Stay informed at Liberty Counsel's website, lc.org/life.
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5: 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Now, this is a verse that's been so misunderstood today. You find that the Christian doesn't need to throw mountains around literally, but he needs power today for living and meeting the daily mountains of cares and problems. But I want to tell you very candidly, I would like to be strengthened with might by the Holy Spirit in the inner man. And that, my friend, would be greater than moving a mountain. That's the thing that's important. That is, a faith in God.
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6: The Bible is a book of history. This is Ken Ham, author of the eye-opening book, Divided Nation, Cultures in Chaos and a Conflicted Church. 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It connects the dots and helps us understand the flow of biblical history. But we also need to connect the Bible with the world around us. As you teach God's Word, show how it connects with archaeology, geology, biology, and anthropology. People need to see that the Bible is not some storybook full of just moral truths. It's a book of history. It connects with real people, places, and events in history. And this unleashes a powerful truth. 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

Proverbs 4:23, "Keep thy heart with all diligence, for out of it are the issues of life." 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

0: She is supposed to ask dead people to appear. What is this about? Stay tuned.
1: That's Attorney David Gibbs Jr., and this is the Legal Alert.
0: Jill is a health educator for a large healthcare company. As part of her job, her supervisors frequently ask her to participate in a program where they begin with libations, then name ancestors, and finally speak a chant asking them to come into the room. From Jill's point of view, this is clearly a doctrine of what she believes are devils. When she called us at the Christian Law Association, our attorney suggested that she immediately fill out a religious accommodation request with her Human Resources Department. That would be in accordance with Title VII of the Civil Rights Act of 1964, because chanting to the dead violates her religious beliefs. She has the right to have her faith constitutionally protected. And this type is increasing now in numbers across America, this worship and speaking to spiritism. Speak up and request the right accommodation, and we will be glad to help you get your rights under Title VII of the 1964 Civil Rights Act.
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1: I'm Ruth Kramer with Mission Network News. Canada's Bill C-9, or the Combating Hatred Act, has passed in Parliament. Tens of thousands of Canadians expressed concern that it removes a good faith religious belief defense previously in place. Critics also say its definition of hatred could be misused. However, Floyd Robel with the Voice of the Martyrs Canada says the new law doesn't prevent Christians from preaching God's word. Pray for wisdom and justice among government leaders and for godly boldness among Christians. Next, school in a bomb shelter has become the new normal for Ukrainian students. 4 years of educational disruption have stunted kids' social and academic development. Yet David Durantz of Teach Beyond explains how Christian schools are opening in the middle of the war, and Ukrainian nationals are leading a Christian education movement. The Teach Beyond team says they would rather gut out the war than lose the freedom to share the gospel. Find your place in the story at missionnews.org. Mission Network News, a service of One Way Ministries. I'm Ruth Kramer.
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0: That brings us back to Hebrews chapter 11 and verse 1, which describes faith. Now, faith is the substance of things hoped for and the evidence of things not seen. I want to remind you one more time that the word hope here does not mean maybe, perhaps, or I wish, but hope means bedrock assurance. The Bible calls hope an anchor of the soul. Now, you don't put an anchor in a cloud bank. You think of it. Hope is an anchor of the soul. It is solid. And the word substance here, substance, something beneath us that we can stand upon. Where do you get this assurance, this bedrock assurance called hope? From the Word of God. God speaks.
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1: This is Gary Bauer in Washington, D.C. with your End of Day Report sponsored by American Values. The phrase for God and country goes back hundreds of years, originating with a Latin phrase which literally translates to altars and hearths. Over the past couple of weeks, God and country has taken on a new meaning at the World Cup. The United States national men's soccer team embodies the phrase in such a distinct and appealing way that the whole world seems to be taking notice. Following their victories against Australia and Paraguay, the men's team gathered to pray together on the field. This group prayer wasn't just a public relations stunt. Leading up to the tournament, several of the players have been vocal about the priority of their Christian faith. One soccer star, Christian Pulisic, leads a Bible study with his teammates. He regularly talks about the importance daily scripture reading has been to his faith. Goalkeeper Matt Fries has also spoken clearly about how connected his faith and career as a professional soccer player are. Weston McKennie's bio on Instagram simply says, "All glory to God." The team's head coach is a devout Catholic who often wears a bracelet depicting a patron saint. Ever since this American team decisively won its first two matches, the love for the team by the American public has grown. The faith of the United States men's soccer team is not for sport or for show. It's the real deal. For God and country is a phrase that captures the American spirit of the U.S. men's soccer team on and off the field. Their skill in the sport elevates them, but their Christian faith sustains them. May we, too, redevote ourselves to God and country in this our 250th birthday year. This is Gary Bauer signing off from Washington, D.C. 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
1: America is being tested, not by how loudly we praise freedom, but by whether we defend the Jewish people when they are under attack. We have seen this before. A society first questions the Jew. Then it blames the Jew. Then it isolates the Jew. And finally, claims it never saw the danger coming. Today, too many Americans watch anti-Semitism return with a shrug. They call it politics. They call it protest. They call it justice. But when hatred targets the Jewish people, it is never just politics. It is a moral disease that must be confronted now without excuse. I'm Earl Cox in Israel. Because God loves Israel, I do too. 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

0: Back to Genesis with Dr. John Morris, scientist and author with the Institute for Creation Research. Dr. Morris, before the fall of man, did animals suffer?
1: Chris, the Bible says at the end of creation week, things were very good. Things would live forever with no pain or death. With Adam's sin came the wages of sin. But evolutionists believe that animals lived and died long ago. In fact, the dinosaurs went extinct before man even got here. And yet some of them lived with great pain. A recent discovery of a T-Rex fossil shows this. This dinosaur was quite old when it died. Earlier, it had suffered a broken leg and broken ribs, which had healed. It lived in terrible pain. Now, I don't think that this pain is the result of creation. It's the result of sin. It's certainly not very good, as God pronounced His completed creation back in Genesis.
0: Thanks, Dr. Morris. For more on creation, visit our website at www.icr.org.

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1: I was once the meanest kid in school. I knocked my brother through a screen door, and even the teachers were afraid of me. But that's all changed now, and I'd like to tell you how it happened. I'm Jim Winberry, and I grew up in New York. Our family was always fighting about something. Dad once told me I had to learn to fight or else, so I fought. But I also rescued kids that were being bullied. After graduation, I worked in Florida as a guard in a prison for the criminally insane. The guys there scared even me, and I was glad when Dad helped me get a job back home. My temper was still atrocious. I took up boxing, and I was vicious. When my brother accidentally hit me in the face with a hockey stick, I yanked the banister off the wall and tried to bash his head in with it. Nothing changed when I married Nadine. She became increasingly unhappy with my rough treatment. I even threatened the doctor when she had problems during pregnancy. Then an old friend invited me to Bible study, and I went, again and again, drawn by the peace each one of them had. They loved me in spite of my cruel ways, and one day I prayed to receive Christ as my personal Savior. God gave me a new heart, and I began to change. Now I love to hand out tracts and tell others about Jesus. My grandmother, my dad, and my brother have all received Christ. Instead of hatred, he's given me a real love for others. What a change. If the Son therefore shall make you free, you shall be free indeed.
0: If you would like to be free from the weight of sin by receiving Jesus Christ as Lord and Savior, or maybe you have questions about it, call 1-888-NEED-HIM right now. Free Indeed is a production of Pacific Garden Mission, 1458 South Canal Street, Chicago, Illinois, 60607. 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

Heaven seemed a far-off place till Jesus showed his smiling face. Now it's begun within my soul, 'twill last while endless ages roll.

0: A vegetable plate is better than a steak dinner if you have love. If you have joy, let your home be filled with laughter and fun. So many times kids ask my kids, what's it like being raised in a preacher's home? Does your father go around the house preaching all day long? I dare say that our home is far above the average in laughter and fun and joy and silliness. Let me tell you how to raise kids. Be firm, be fair, and be fun. And don't be ashamed if you have a sense of humor. Psychologists tell us that a good sense of humor is one of the highest signs of intelligence. And laughter lubricates the home and lets your home ring with laughter.
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0: Jesus, the eternal God. This is Ken Ham, heading up the ministry that built a full-size Noah's Ark. Many people believe Jesus came into being as the babe in a manger. But Scripture tells us that Jesus is the eternal God and our Creator. He's always existed from eternity past and will always exist into eternity future. When we teach the Old Testament, we need to show that the whole Bible is about God's plan of redemption. It's all about Jesus. The gospel and the person of Jesus are found all through the Bible, from Genesis to Revelation. Jesus isn't just the babe in the manger we celebrate at Christmas. Jesus is the eternal God who stepped into history as the God-man to die on the cross and be raised again.
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0: A tiny house, or is it a mobile home? How did a church get involved in this? Stay tuned.
1: That's attorney David Gibbs Jr., and this is the Legal Alert.
0: Pastor Jeff works in central Oklahoma and enjoys a simple lifestyle. He and his wife were delighted to build a tiny house on the church property to be used as their parsonage. Not long after the tiny house was completed, the neighbors sued them for zoning violations, claiming that mobile homes were not allowed on that area of property. Making a distinction between a tiny house and a mobile home seems like a sales pitch, but in this case it made all the difference in whether a house could stand or whether it had to be literally torn down. Churches and ministries have great discretion as to how to build their buildings. It's legally protected in America, but they must obey zoning laws. But interpretation of a zoning law can often be a problem. Be sure before you build on the property you understand the zoning laws and ask if there's any interpretation issues. At the Christian Law Association, we'd be honored to help you stay on the right side of the law.
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0: June 26th, The Hard Road. I'm sure you're familiar with stories of people who insist on learning things the hard way. Well, this is not one of those stories. It is a story of a hard road, however, of a faithful Christian who wanted to honor God and surrender his life to him, yet he found he was on a rocky road of financial, physical, and emotional strain with little reward. The hard road, it seems, is not reserved for the rebel-hearted, but is a possible route even for the humble servant of Christ. And this rough ground may stretch across the very path we have been called to travel. So what exactly are we to do as Christians if we find ourselves on this road? Well, I'll let Bob Allport offer some guidance, as he's here to share with us his true story on this Unshackled Daily Devotional.
1: When our first baby was born, hydrocephalic, my worst fears were realized. I was in Bible school at the time and working for minimum wage. Not only was the financial burden heavy, with all the doctor and hospital bills, but the emotional weight was equally heavy, the pain and sadness as our daughter endured frequent seizures. I had grown up on a farm where I had learned to finish every job I started, no matter how difficult. There I had also learned to care for animals who were completely dependent on us, but gave back little in return. I can see now that God was preparing me even then for the trial that lay ahead. All the time, I didn't understand why the Lord let us have a handicapped child. It seemed overwhelming. Now I know He was molding us, teaching us His ways. We learned to trust Him for every need, and we had many. We learned that nothing is too hard for God, and we learned to love unconditionally. The only thing more difficult than having a handicapped child is losing one. Our little Chrissy lived only 2.5 years. Hers was a difficult and painful life, so God took her home. Then He gave us a healthy son and daughter. My wife and I are eternally grateful that God gave us a chance to love all our children, a love made possible by His love for us, demonstrated at the cross of Jesus.
0: As a note of encouragement to suffering believers, James chapter 5, verse 11 says, "Behold, we count them happy which endure. Ye have heard of the patience of Job, and have seen the end of the Lord, that the Lord is very pitiful, and of tender mercy." Dear friend, we might find ourselves on a rugged road similar to Bob's, but this is a different road than the one created by stubborn sinfulness. Here, God is at our side, and He is rich in mercy. So hold on to Him in each moment, and in time, He may show you greater and sweeter depths of His understanding. Will you receive this truth today? 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

0: When you come to the end of your life and look back over the years, what do you hope will be said of you? Well, that day is coming for all of us, isn't it? And you know, it's worth thinking about now because it helps guide the steps that we take as we seek to live purposely for the Lord. Welcome to Through the Bible with our teacher, Dr. J. Vernon McGee. We're nearing the end of our study in Genesis. Just a few lessons remain. As we continue following Joseph's dramatic story in Egypt, our attention turns back to his father, Jacob. Remember Jacob? Earlier in Genesis, he was the man who manipulated to get what he wanted. And then he became the man on the run. And later he wrestled with God in his own strength. But at this point in our story, he's an old man. He's no longer running, and now he's walking by faith. And I'm grateful that we've been given the full picture of his life, aren't you? Because in the end, Jacob walked with God. I hope the same will be said of each of us when our days on earth are finished. We're in Genesis chapter 46, and as you turn there in your Bible, listen to this remarkable story from Dang, a listener in Thailand. He writes, "I used to be a shaman. I began this practice at 18, learning spirit worship and farming ceremonies. I traveled from village to village whenever people invited me to perform rituals. Every time, deep in my heart, I knew they were not real. The spirits could not truly help anyone. However, it was my occupation and people needed me, so I continued. Eventually, I became a high-level shaman and even able to perform burial rituals for the dead. The more I practiced, the more I realized that those who died could never go to heaven. Their rituals spoke of surrender and captivity, lives bound behind doors stronger than iron, guarded by spells. I often thought to myself that if I died, I too would be bound by these same chains. I didn't want that, so I began searching for a way out. One day I heard your program, That Jesus Saves. I didn't hesitate. I went to meet Christian brothers and sisters, accepted Jesus Christ, and destroyed all my idols by burning them. I began studying the Bible, praying, and worshiping God. God gave me His promises and true hope. I became His child, and by His grace, when I leave this world, I know I will go to heaven." Wow, what an incredible story. Would you like to join us in praying for God's word as it goes out in Thai and more than 250 other languages? Well, you can by joining our world prayer team from our app or at ttb.org. God is answering, and as we just heard, Dang is living proof of it. Let's pray together. Heavenly Father, use your word to touch hearts and stir minds wherever it's heard. Thank you for your unwavering presence with us. In Jesus' name, amen. Here's Dr. J. Vernon McGee with our study of Genesis 46 on Through the Bible.
1: Now today, friends, we come to the 46th chapter of the book of Genesis, and we're getting now toward the end of this book, and already folk are saying, where do we go from here? Well, we're going to the New Testament and begin with Matthew, and we urge you now, if you do not have notes on Matthew, that you write in and ask for yours, because we want you to have these, and you'll find them extremely helpful. Now, let me tie our strings together here. You'll recall that last time we saw that Joseph's brethren returned back to their father, Jacob, and gave a report that Joseph was still alive down in the land of Egypt, and that he wanted his father to come down. Now, his father apparently had a notion of just going down and visiting him. And yet there was some reluctance and hesitation, I'm sure. To begin with, God did need to appear to him, and he does here at the beginning of this 46th chapter. God needs to appear to him very definitely, because God had instructed Abraham to stay out of Egypt, and Abraham got in trouble down there. He said the same thing to Isaac. Now, the question is, should Jacob go down into the land of Egypt? Well, he needs a little more encouragement than just an invitation from his son Joseph, and even from Pharaoh. He needs something that is more than a printed invitation. He needs to have a green light from God, and God's going to give that to him, of course. And then there's another thing. The last time God had appeared to Jacob, he told him to go to Bethel, and that would be the place. Now, we find this man wanting to go down and visit his son, and I'm of the opinion he only went down there to spend the holidays and come back home after he'd visited him, but he never returned except for his own funeral. Now we read verse 1, "And Israel took his journey with all that he had, and came to Beersheba and offered sacrifices unto the God of his father Isaac. Now he took his journey with all that he had, and he came to Beersheba. And here's the amazing thing. He offered sacrifices unto the God of his father Isaac. You remember the first time he left that land, going down to the land of Haran, and he came to Bethel? Was he looking for God? No, he thought he'd run away from him. And he's not seeking the mind of God at all, nor is he asking for his leading. What a contrast between Jacob and the servant of Abraham. The servant of Abraham never took a step without looking to God. Jacob took many steps and did not look to God. He wasn't counting on him at all and didn't need him in his life. Took a long time for him to find out that wasn't the proper way to go through life, and it's not the proper motivation for living, especially if you're God's man. How many people today, Christians, they go through the entire week and God's pretty much out of their program. They make their own decisions, do what they want to do. Then they come to Sunday, and all of a sudden they find themselves very religious, and they're willing on Sunday to do God's will, and they think God's will is for them to go to church, maybe teach a Sunday school class, but they tell God goodbye Sunday night, especially when they turn on the TV, and the rest of the week, why, God's not in the picture. This man, Jacob, never looked to God, but now he is. He comes to Beersheba, that's on the way down, and he offered sacrifices unto the God of his father Isaac. Now I tell you, he's coming to God. Now notice, God is going to be gracious to this man and appear to him. Listen to this now. And God spake unto Israel in the visions of the night and said, Jacob, Jacob. And he said, Here am I. And he said, I'm God, the God of thy father. Fear not to go down into Egypt, for I will there make of thee a great nation. Now, God promised that he'd make of Jacob a great nation down in the land of Egypt. The question now is, did God do that? Well, if you want to turn over a few pages, the book of Exodus, first chapter, verse 7, listen to this. And the children of Israel were fruitful and increased abundantly and multiplied and waxed exceeding mighty, and the land was filled with them. There was really a population explosion of Israelites in the land of Egypt. What's the explanation? God's making good. I'm the God of thy father. Fear not to go down into Egypt, for I will there make of thee a great nation. So God is making good that which he promised to him. Now I read on. I will go down with thee into Egypt, and I will also surely bring thee up again. And Joseph shall put his hand upon thine eyes. And Jacob rose up from Beersheba, and the sons of Israel carried Jacob, their father, their little ones, their wives, in the wagons which Pharaoh has sent to carry him. Remember now, Pharaoh had sent up these wagons. They just put Jacob in a wagon, and here they go. The thing is that Jacob had gone into that land with just a staff, leaning on his staff. He never got rid of that staff, but he's not walking anymore, nor is he running anymore. He went into that land walking. He came out running from his father-in-law Laban, and then was afraid to meet his own brother Esau. But now things are different. There's an improvement, definite improvement in this man, and I believe a man of faith. Now we're going to see that man of faith down in Egypt. As we said at the beginning of the study of Jacob, there are three periods in his life that are actually geographical locations. There was the land of Haran. That's the manifestation of the flesh. Then he's back in the land of Canaan. That's where he did all of his fighting. And now he goes down to the land of Egypt, and we see the man of faith down there. These three areas denote the three spiritual periods in the life of this man. That, I think, is true of a great many of us today. As believers, why we had that period, maybe we lived somewhere else. And then we moved and came in contact with the gospel and the word of God, and we turned to him. Then there was that period of that struggle, thought we could do it ourselves. And then there came the day when we did grow in grace and in the knowledge of Christ. Now, God's appeared to this man, and he's now encouraged him to go down into the land of Egypt. Now, friends, we have a whole section here, and I'm sure you have taken a look at it, and probably you've thought about just cutting out the radio at this period, because there's nothing in the world in here but a bunch of names. Here's another one of those long genealogies. Now, I'm of the opinion it would be profitable, really, to go through it. But don't get frightened. I'm not going through it. Even when we have 5 years to go through the Bible, we can't get bogged down even in genealogies, and they're very important. But I want you to notice something now as I move on here. I'll read, beginning at verse 5. And Jacob rose up from Beersheba, and the sons of Israel carried Jacob their father. Now, verse 6. They took their cattle, their goods, which they had gotten in the land of Canaan, and came into Egypt, Jacob and all his seed with him. Now, he went down there for a visit, but he had to take everything. Why? There's a famine in the land. They couldn't survive if they'd stayed back in the land of Canaan. Now they go down into this land. Now notice, his sons and his sons' sons with him, his daughters and his sons' daughters, and all his seed brought he with him into Egypt. Actually, he had his children, his grandchildren, and I'm of the opinion some great-grandchildren along. And now we have here this list. His sons, his sons' sons, with him his daughters and his sons' daughters, and all his seed brought he with him into Egypt. This is very important. This is a genealogy that's leading to Jesus Christ to begin with, and it'll be followed through the Scripture. These are the names of the children of Israel which came into Egypt: Jacob and his sons, Reuben, Jacob's firstborn, the sons of Reuben. And I'm not going through that, friends. Then you have the sons of Simeon, the sons of Levi, the sons of Issachar, and you just keep going on down through there, and I'm coming down now to verse 26. You can see how I'm going through this genealogy, but I want to call attention to some very important things. Let me read verse 26 of the 46th chapter of Genesis. All the souls that came with Jacob into Egypt, which came out of his loins, besides Jacob's sons' wives, all the souls were 66. That's 66. And the sons of Joseph, which were born him in Egypt, were 2 souls. All the souls of the house of Jacob, which came into Egypt, were 70. Now, from Jacob, there were 70 that actually went down into Egypt. Of course, Joseph and his family were already down there in the land of Egypt. 70 souls. Now, verse 5 of the first chapter of Exodus says, and all the souls which came out of the loins of Jacob were 70 souls, for Joseph was in Egypt already. Now, we've already read verse 7, where it says, the children of Israel, they increased, they were fruitful, and the land was filled with them, a regular population explosion. Now, I go back over this section, and you say to me, well, I'm glad you passed over all those names, because I personally find them very uninteresting. Well, I do too. I have to confess that. But here are 70 people mentioned by name. Each one listed, the sons of Jacob and then their offspring. Why is all of that?

another genealogy, some of these names appear there. This is important for that reason and that reason alone. But there's another side to this, and it's very personal. Have you ever heard of the Lamb's Book of Life? And the question is your name written there? You get there by faith in Christ, just as you got into the line of Adam, and we're all in that line. Why, you get in the line of Christ by the same way, a birth, only now it's a new birth. And that comes about by receiving him as your personal Savior. Now, when you do that, you become a child of God. How important are you? Well, the thing that interests me a great deal is that I don't know you, and probably most of you do not know me personally, but God knows you. And in fact, the hairs of your head are numbered. He knows you better than anyone else. He knows you and loves you more than your mother ever did. Your mother never counted the hairs of your head. I don't imagine God did. God knows you personally. Here are these names. They mean nothing to me. I was looking at the news on TV when they had these great big rock festivals that they've been having across the country, and some of them 100,000. What, 200,000 people, and you look at that mob of dirty, filthy folk. And that's what they are, the ones I saw. It had rained, and I understand they didn't take a bath anyway. And believe me, the rain didn't wash them off. It just put more mud on them. And as you looked at all of those young people, God knows each one of them, and God loves each one of them. Christ died for each one of them. And when you look at a great stadium today filled with football fans, with no thought of God whatsoever, but that quarterback down there is very important to them. They know a great deal about him, but they don't know anything about God. And yet God knows each one of them, and each one is precious in the sight of the Lord. I don't know who you are, but in this day of this great population explosion, with literally millions of people around us today, you are an individual to God. You run through these names here and you say, well, I'm not interested. And candidly, I'm not. I don't know them. God does. And God delighted in putting their names down here because they are his. And that again causes me to ask the question, is your name written in the Lamb's Book of Life? Now we come in verse 28 here and notice this. Joseph goes up to Goshen to meet his father Jacob. Now notice, and he sent Judah before him unto Joseph to direct his face unto Goshen, and they came unto the land of Goshen. You see, Judah had been down there before. Verse 29, now and Joseph made ready his chariot, and he went up to meet Israel, his father, to Goshen, and presented himself unto him, and he fell on his neck and wept on his neck a good while. What a picture we have here. We have the picture of the prodigal son coming home. Well, he's not a prodigal son. Joseph is not. Actually, it's almost the other way around. His dad was an old prodigal, but Joseph wasn't quite like that. But here, oh, what a marvelous meeting this is. He fell on the neck of his father, embraced him, and he wept there. And the Word of God says it was a good while. I don't know how long a good while is, but I mean, it just wasn't a brisk handshake that may be meaningless. This is quite real. Verse 30, and Israel said unto Joseph, now let me die, since I have seen thy face, because thou art yet alive. What a joy this was to old Jacob. And frankly, friends, I think that the old man was about ready to die. And you're going to notice that he lasts a few more years down in the land of Egypt. He barely made this trip, but he made it and got down to the land of Egypt. And now we find that Israel and Joseph brought together. And you notice he's called Israel here. Israel said unto Joseph, now let me die, since I've seen thy face, because thou art yet alive. And Joseph said unto his brethren and unto his father's house, I will go up and show Pharaoh, and say unto him, my brethren and my father's house, which were in the land of Canaan, have come unto me. And the men are shepherds, for their trade hath been to feed cattle. And they have brought their flocks and their herds and all that they have. And

0: shall come to pass when Pharaoh shall call you and shall say, what's your occupation? That ye shall say, thy servant's trade hath been about cattle from our youth even until now, both we and also our fathers, that ye may dwell in the land of Goshen. For every shepherd is an abomination unto the Egyptians. Now, they had the same problem in that day that they had in the West in the early days. I remember when I was just a boy in West Texas, I tell you, that man that tried to raise sheep in that area, he was in trouble, and I mean real trouble. He found out he didn't have any neighbors at all, and the Egyptians just didn't care for shepherds. It's interesting that the Word of God has had so much to say, because these people were shepherds. They raised sheep. They still do it in that land. And this is the figure of speech that is taken to speak of our Lord. He's known as the Good Shepherd. The Good Shepherd gives his life for the sheep. He's the great shepherd of the sheep today. He watches over them, and he's the chief shepherd. He's yet to appear. He is the shepherd. He calls himself that. And the shepherds are still an abomination to the world. He's not received today, of course. I mean the Lord Jesus as he is, not the one that liberalism has concocted. They've made an idol that doesn't even look like the Lord Jesus of the Bible. The one they talk about is not virgin born. He never performed miracles, and he never died for the sins of the world, and he wasn't raised bodily. Now, may I say, that's the Jesus of the liberal. Now, he never lived. Never lived. There's no record of a Jesus like that. The only one we have record of, he died for the sins of the world. He was virgin born. He performed miracles, and he rose bodily from the grave. That's the shepherd that the world doesn't like. The one they've made, they like him very much. But this is now the shepherd that is not accepted. But here, the shepherds were an abomination unto the Egyptians. Now, Joseph's just a nice little word of caution. He says, when you come in before Pharaoh, tell him you raise cattle. Well, is that accurate? Yes, they were cattle raisers. They had cattle and sheep. And you're going to find out, though, later on, that after they give them the land of Goshen, that they also turn over their sheep, because they didn't want to take care of sheep. The children of Israel were the shepherds for the sheep in the land of Egypt. And we are going to see next time something quite wonderful, and I'd like to prepare you for that, because we find that the family of Jacob is now dwelling in the land of Goshen, and that's going to be their home, and it's going to be their home for a long time. And we find that Joseph is going to introduce his family now to Pharaoh. And we're going to find out that they are going to stay down in the land of Goshen, which actually is the richest land down there, and that they will eventually, of course, after the death of Joseph, will become slaves in the land of Egypt. But all that time, God is with them. They become a great nation down there. And then it's Moses who's going to lead them out. Now, God has not appeared to Joseph at all up to this point. And I just might add, he's not going to appear to him. It's the providence of God that you see in the life of Joseph now. And we can see that he has come ahead to prepare the way for these people to come down into the land of Egypt. All right, next time we'll have the introduction of Jacob and his family to Pharaoh. Until then, may God richly bless you, my beloved.
1: We believe in the providence of God at work throughout Scripture and throughout our lives. No matter the twists and turns, the Lord will accomplish His plan and purpose, especially in and for His own people. And we believe God is working out His plan as we endeavor to take His whole word to the whole world. Will you stand with us in prayer so that people we may not meet until heaven will hear His word and respond in faith? Somehow, in the ministry of prayer, God is using us in that marvelous process. I may not fully understand it myself, but I truly believe He honors the prayers of His people. Here are three specific ways that you can join us. 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I'm Steve Schwetz, asking God to bless you now as you walk with him in his word.

In Luke 15, the Lord tells the story of the prodigal son. At the end of the parable, the father of the two boys is talking to the son who stayed home, the non-prodigal or the good boy. In verse 31, the dance is this: "Son, thou art ever with me, and all that I have is thine." Notice this line that all of the father's goods now belong to this son. Remember how the prodigal son had asked for and gotten his inheritance, and then wasted it on riotous living? Here the father tells the obedient son that the prodigal will not get any more inheritance. Here's today's thought. Some sins can never be undone. The prodigal never got any more inheritance. It all belonged to the older brother. All sins can be forgiven, but some cannot be undone. I can pay back money that I stole, but I cannot undo slander that I said. I can correct a lie, but I can't regain my purity if I've lost it. Something to think about on Lighthouse Christian Radio.

It's Crazy Money Day. Hi, I'm Chuck Bentley with the Crown Money Minute. There comes a point in life when you think you've heard it all, but I never cease to be surprised at the lies people concoct for financial gain. A group in California declared that a bear wreaked havoc on their luxury cars. They filmed damage and filed claims of more than $140,000. A biologist reviewed the footage and said the bear was clearly a dressed-up human being. Investigators discovered the truth upon finding a bear costume at the home of one of the suspects. Now that's crazy. Three people have been sentenced to a weekend in jail and fined $50,000. Schemes may promise fast results, but they never deliver lasting peace. 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For help setting financial priorities, visit crown.org. 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

Revelation 21:4. And God shall wipe away all tears from their eyes, and there shall be no more death, neither sorrow nor crying, neither shall there be any more pain, for the former things are passed away. This is Light for Your Path on Lighthouse Christian Radio.

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2: Now, I've got wonderful news for you. If you have fallen, if you once walked with God and you have fallen into sin, God is the God of a second chance. 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
1: Welcome to Love Worth Finding, featuring the comforting and convicting lessons of pastor, teacher, and author, Adrian Rogers. Every one of us will fail at some point, and failure can be heavy. Carrying burdens is an inevitable reality in each of our lives, but we do not have to bear them alone if we're followers of Jesus. Galatians chapter 6 shows us what to do with our burdens. If you have your Bible, turn there now as Adrian Rogers begins part one of Burdens.
2: Would you be finding in your Bibles, please, the book of Galatians chapter 6? And when you found it, look up here, Galatians chapter 6. In a few moments, we're going to read together the first three verses. But I want to talk to you today about burdens, about your burdens. I know you have burdens. The strangest thing in the world, the most rare thing in the world, would be to find a thinking person without a burden. And every preacher needs to understand when he preaches that on every row in his congregation is a burdened heart. Now, the question is this: what do you do with a burden? What do you do with a burden? Well, look, if you will, please, in Galatians chapter 6, verse 1. Brethren, if a man be overtaken in a fault, ye which are spiritual, restore such an one in the spirit of meekness, considering thyself, lest thou also be tempted. Bear ye one another's burdens, and so fulfill the law of Christ. For if a man think himself to be something when he is nothing, he deceiveth himself. But let every man prove his own work, and then shall he have rejoicing in himself alone, and not in another. For every man shall bear his own burden. We're going to see, really, there are three kinds of burdens. They're the burdens we willingly take up. There are the burdens we faithfully bear up. And there are the burdens we wisely give up. And it's very important that you understand the distinction in these as we think together on what do you do with a burden. Now, the first burden I'm going to talk about is the burden we share. That is the burden we willingly take up. Look in verses 1 and 2 again. He says here, brethren, if a man be overtaken in a fault, ye which are spiritual, restore such an one in the spirit of meekness, considering thyself, lest thou also be tempted. Bear ye one another's burdens, and so fulfill the law of Christ. There are certain burdens that we willingly take up. These are the burdens that we share. They're not our burden. They're someone else's burden. And what is the burden that our brother has? He has been overtaken in a fault. We're not talking here about a wicked man, a bad man. We're talking about a good man, a good woman, who has been sabotaged by sin. You see, the word overtaken means someone who has been tripped up, someone who has been trapped by temptation, someone who has been sabotaged by sin, somebody who has been overtaken in a fault. And if you'll think, you know somebody just like that. Somebody who is a good man or woman who gave his or her heart to the Lord Jesus Christ and was saved and walked with our Lord in victory and joy, and then something happened. That person fell. That person tripped up. That person, as the young people would say, he blew it. And he's carrying a burden, and that's the burden of his sin. Now, what is my ministry? What is your ministry? There are certain burdens that we're to take up. That is, there is the ministry of restoration. Look, if you will, here in this passage of Scripture, see in verse 1, the Bible says, restore such a one. The word here for restore is a Greek word that was used to mend a bone, like a doctor would put a bone back in place, to set that bone that has been broken. And that is the ministry of reconciliation that God has given to us. Do you know someone like that? I mean, think right now. Don't you have someone in your family? Or don't you have someone in your office? Or don't you know someone in your neighborhood? Someone who has been ambushed by sin? Let me tell you what the message today is. If you are that person who has fallen, there's hope for you. If you're that person that has not fallen, there is a warning for you. And whether you have fallen or whether you have not, there is a call to action by all of us. And the Bible says if we're spiritual, we're to restore such a one. Now, I've got wonderful news for you. If you have fallen, if you once walked with God and you have fallen into sin, God is the God of a second chance. And with a Christian, listen to me, failure is not final. I was thinking recently about all of the saints of God in the Bible who fell, and yet by the grace of God, they were restored. Jonah was a prophet, a man of God, and we criticize Jonah so often, but the Bible says the word of the Lord came to Jonah. That means Jonah was in contact with God. He was the kind of a man who could hear the word of God. He was the kind of man that God would choose to preach a message. The word of the Lord came to Jonah, and Jonah was commissioned to go and preach to Nineveh, and you remember that Jonah ran from the presence of the Lord. You know the story how he spent the night on a foam blubber mattress. And then God restored Jonah, and he preached the word of God, and God used him to hold a great citywide crusade. Thank God he's the God of a second chance. We remember Samson, the heavyweight champion of the Old Testament. Yet he lost his testimony. He lost his purity. His eyes are put out. He's grinding in the mill, but the Bible says the hair of his head began to grow again. That's just another way of saying that God gave him a second chance. I think of Simon Peter, the big fisherman. What a wonderful man was Simon Peter. He loved God. He had courage. He had zeal. But he tripped up and he fell. He was overtaken in a fault. He cursed and swore and denied the Lord Jesus, and what a field day the gossips would have had. There's old Simon Peter, Reverend Peter, that old hypocrite, the rock. He's nothing but grains of sand. And yet he was the mighty apostle of Pentecost, because Jesus looked at him and said, when you're converted, then you strengthen your brethren. I think of David. David was a man after God's own heart. What a man of integrity and love and wisdom and skill and courage was David. And yet David fell into temptation. He sinned egregiously against Almighty God. But while David was a great sinner, David was a great repenter. And God used David in the latter years of his life. God restored the bones that were broken in David's life. As a matter of fact, David prayed this prayer, restore unto me the joy of thy salvation, that the bones which thou hast broken may rejoice. If you ever read the Gospel of Mark, Matthew, Mark, Luke, and John, remember that the Gospel of Mark was written by a man whose name was John Mark. John Mark started out to be a missionary and he became a failure. He was a turncoat. He was a dropout. He failed so miserably that the Apostle Paul said, I can't use him again in the missionary journey. I don't want him around me. He's a failure. And yet, he was restored by a man named Barnabas, who was an encourager. And later on in Paul's ministry, he said, bring John Mark. He is profitable unto me for the ministry. He was the man, John Mark, who wrote the Gospel of Mark. Now look up here and let me tell you something. There is a ministry of restoration. Our God is a God of a second chance. And the Bible says if a man be overtaken in a fault, we are to restore restore such a one in the spirit of meekness. I say it again, if you have fallen, there's hope for you. If you have not fallen, there is a warning for you, and there's a call to action for every one of us. We are to restore such a one. And again, the word restore has the idea of mending a broken bone. I was raised in West Palm Beach, Florida. One of the things that we loved to do in the wintertime, my brother and I, was to collect coconuts and sell them to the Yankees. I could get a whole dime for a coconut. And of course, you know, the coconuts, a coconut tree is different than other trees. It doesn't have limbs on it, but it has fronds at the top. We learned how to climb a coconut tree like a monkey. I could go up a coconut tree just like that and collect coconuts. I was up a coconut tree, it must have been 30 feet tall. I had my left arm around a palm frond, and I had my right hand disconnecting a coconut when that palm frond let go. It was yellowed and it was ready to fall. The coconut fell, the frond fell, and the boy fell. I fell about 30 feet. I fell on the grass, but my left arm fell on the sidewalk. And then the palm frond came down and fell on the boy, and the coconut came down and fell on the frond. And there I was with my left arm mangled with a compound fracture and the bone actually going right through the skin, protruding. It was a bad situation. Now, my brother was there and he saw what happened to me. I want to ask you a question. As I was lying there, having fallen, and by the way, it was my fault. I was careless. I didn't look. I didn't pay attention that the limb was weak and yellowed. It was really something that I got myself into. But what did I need? What did a boy squirming on the ground with a broken arm, what did I need? Well, I didn't need a lecture. Not at that time. What I needed was restoration. I didn't need my brother to say, Adrian, didn't you see the limb was yellow? I'll tell you something else. I didn't need my brother to ignore me and walk away and leave me there in agony and pain on the ground. I'll tell you something else I didn't need. I didn't need my brother to go around in the community and say, did you hear about Adrian? He fell out of a coconut tree. I'll tell you something else I didn't need. I didn't need for him to come along and shoot me to put me out of my misery. Now, I'll tell you something else I didn't need. I didn't need them to amputate that arm. Now, I had that arm in a sling for a while, and you can't tell it, but it's still just a little crooked. But I can use it, because what I needed was somebody at that time to realize that I'd fallen. I needed somebody to come and help me. Now, what do we do when we have a member, a brother, a sister who's overtaken with a fault? What do we do with broken brothers? It's a good question. Do we ignore them? Let me tell you something. If there's a member of this church that has fallen, do you know what the member of this church is? He is a member of this body. And when one member suffers, what happens? Every member suffers with it. That brother, that sister is a member of this body. We are members one of another. And when your arm is broken, you're supposed to hurt all over. What do you do when a brother has a burden? What do you do when a sister has fallen? Do you say, it's none of my business? What do you do? Do you condemn him? Let me tell you this about the church, and it breaks my heart to say it. But sometimes people in the church have this tendency. We crucify living saints, we worship dead saints, and we shoot fallen saints. May God have mercy upon us. What do we do when a brother falls? Do we report him to somebody else that somebody else might minister to him? What do we do when a brother falls? Do we lecture him and tell him he ought not to fall? Do you know what Jesus Christ said about the Pharisees, the legalists? These people who were quick to point out the faults in somebody else, some fallen brother, Jesus said of them in Matthew chapter 23 and verse 4, for they bind heavy burdens and grievous to be borne and lay them on men's shoulders, but they themselves will not move them with one of their fingers. They push a person further down. They put burdens on men's shoulders rather than lifting burdens. What do we do with a broken brother? What do we do with a fallen saint? I'll tell you what we do according to this verse. We restore him in the name of Jesus. Now, I'm going to tell you something else, folks. Don't think I'm talking to you about what the church staff ought to do. Look at it again. Look at it. If a man be overtaken in a fault, ye which are spiritual, restore such a one. Now, if you don't care, or if you don't feel qualified, you're just admitting that you're not spiritual. If you claim to be a spirit-filled person, the message is for you. It is your responsibility. God called me as the pastor to equip you to do the work of the ministry. And if you're a spiritual person and God has laid someone on your heart, you have a friend, a neighbor, a brother, a sister, somebody that you know who has been tripped up, someone who has fallen into sin, it is your solemn responsibility before Almighty God to restore such a one if you call yourself a spiritual person. Now, that, friend, is the ministry of restoration, and I want you to notice the manner of it. Notice how you're to do it. Look at it again in verse 1. Brethren, if a man be overtaken in a fault, ye which are spiritual, restore such a one. Remember, that means to set a bone in the spirit of meekness, considering thyself, lest thou also be tempted. Bear ye one another's burdens. Now, how are you to restore him? Well, number one, you're to restore him gently. Gently. Now, that's in the spirit of meekness. You're not to be belligerent. You're not to be bellicose. You're not to be judgmental. You're to do it in a spirit of meekness. Do you know what a person with a broken arm needs? I'll tell you one thing from experience. He needs a tender touch. He needs a tender touch because he's broken and he hurts. You're setting bones. And if you're harsh and overbearing and judgmental, God can't use you. I'll tell you something else. Not only are you to restore him gently, but you're to restore him humbly. Now look at what it says here. The Bible says here that you are to consider your own self also, lest thou also be tempted. Remember, you also have feet of clay. You also are subject to temptation. And the Bible says, if a man thinketh he standeth, take heed lest he fall. And when you're going around trying to mend a broken brother, just consider yourself, because one of these days you may be the one who needs to be restored. You may not understand the possibility that you might have to fall out of a coconut tree and it'll happen to you real suddenly. Do you know what sin is? Sin is an undetected weakness, an unexpected opportunity, and an unprotected life. And you put those things together and down you go. You think, well, I'm just sailing along fine. You may be in serious trouble this time next week. If you have an unprotected life, if you have an undetected weakness, an unexpected opportunity, you may fall into sin. I've told you before, there are three persons who are sitting in the seat that you occupy this morning. The person you are right now, the person you could be for good, for God, and for His glory, and the person you could be in depravity and sin if you take your eyes off of Jesus Christ. And few of us dare realize how high we may rise or how low we may sink according to what we do with Jesus Christ. But I'm telling you that when you go to restore a brother or sister in the name of Jesus, number one, you're to do it gently, with meekness. Number two, you're to do it humbly, considering yourself, lest you also be tempted. And number three, you are to do it sympathetically. Look, if you will, in verse 2, bear ye one another's burdens. I can tell you from experience that a person with a broken bone is hurting. If a man is truly a believer, I'm not talking about an unsaved person. I'm talking about a child of God. I'm talking about somebody who knows Jesus Christ as his or her personal Savior. If that person has a broken bone, if that person is a child of God and has fallen into sin, that person is hurting. Now, if he's not hurting, he's never been saved. Friend, if you're a child of God and you're living in sin, you're hurting. And what you need is some sympathy. Now, what is the hurt that this kind of a brother has?

0: David said in Psalm 34, verse 4, "For day and night thy hand was heavy upon me." There's another burden. It's the burden of shame and humiliation. That's the reason that some people don't come back to church. They're ashamed to come. They're afraid of what the Pharisees and the legalists there at the church will say about them. Broken fellowship with God. Their conscience is smiting them. They are shamed and humiliated. And then on top of that, the devil moves in with accusations. And the devil says, "See, you're no good. See, you never were saved. See, you deserve the judgment of God. You would be better off dead." And the devil, the accuser of the brethren, moves in on this fallen brother. And then there's that inward misery that he carries within his heart. I've told you before, the most miserable man on earth is not an unsaved man. The most miserable man on earth is a saved man out of fellowship with God. A person who's known the Lord, a brother, a sister, who's been overtaken by a fault, and he has a spiritual broken body. And the Bible says we which are spiritual are to restore such a one in the spirit of meekness. And why do we do it? What is the motivation for taking up somebody else's burden? Let me give you some reasons. First of all, he's my brother. He is my brother. That's what the Bible says. If a man be overtaken in a fault, ye which are spiritual, restore such a one. And if he's in a body of Christ, just like my brother helped me when I fell out of that coconut tree, that person is your brother, your sister. Secondly, we're members of the same body. When one member suffers, every member suffers with it. I'll tell you a third reason. Look at it here. The Bible says, "Bear one another's burdens and so fulfill the law of Christ." What is the law of Christ? Well, just go left to chapter 5 and verse 14. Look at it. "For all the law is fulfilled in one word, even this, thou shalt love thy neighbor as thyself." Would you want somebody to restore you? What is the law of Christ? The law of Christ is love. And if you're spiritual, the Spirit of God will produce that love in you, for the Bible says the fruit of the Spirit is love.
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0: necessary to cover a pinhead contains enough information to fill a stack of books stretching from Earth to the Moon 500 times. DNA is a highly complex language system, far more complex than any computer or human language system. Now, language never comes about by chance, so where did the amazing information contained in every strand of our DNA come from? Well, evolution would tell us that it's the result of chance processes over millions of years. But can random time and chance produce a language system? The complex language of DNA bears the fingerprint of the Creator, not the hallmark of eons of chance. Just one more scientific reason that you shouldn't believe in molecules to man evolution. It takes a lot of faith. I'm David Reeves. Truly, the heavens declare the glory of God.
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3: This year, millions of Americans will visit our nation's capital to celebrate the 250th anniversary. I've encouraged many who plan to visit Washington, D.C. to look for all the references to God in the government buildings and national monuments. In the past, I've encouraged visitors to get a copy of Newt Gingrich's book, Rediscovering God in America, because it's almost a walking tour of God in the Capitol. But now I encourage them to go to the Museum of the Bible. They can enjoy a virtual flying tour called Washington Revelations, where you see various biblical references in our nation's capital. The top of the Washington Monument has a cap that bears the inscription Laus Deo, which is Latin for Praise God. The Lincoln Memorial has Abraham Lincoln's second inaugural address that includes two Bible verses, Matthew 18 and Psalm 19. The Jefferson Memorial has his famous observation that God who gave us life gave us liberty. Can the liberties of a nation be secure when we have removed a conviction that these are liberties are a gift of God? If you walk over to the National Archives, you see the Declaration of Independence. As I've mentioned in previous commentaries, it includes four references to God, including the clear statements that we're all endowed by our Creator with certain unalienable rights. In the U.S. Capitol, the face of Moses looks down upon the proceedings. The phrase, "In God we trust," can be seen directly over the Speaker's chair, and the Supreme Court has a sculpture of Moses holding the Ten Commandments. Everywhere you go, you can find references to God in the Bible. All of this is a reminder that Christian principles were part of the founding of this country and the framing of the government. I'm Kirby Anderson, and that's my point of view.
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4: 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And now, here's our Creation Moments host, Ian Taylor.
5: The familiar little insect, known as the water boatman, is a marvel of engineering design. About an inch long, it swims on its back on the surface of the pond using two of its legs that are extra long and have little paddles on the end, just like the oars of a boat. Anyone who has tried swimming on his back knows how difficult it is to see where he is going, but not the water boatman. His eyes are especially placed for perfect sight while swimming on his back. As I mentioned, the boatman is an insect, so of course it does not have gills like a fish, yet he spends a lot of his time underwater. How does he do this? Well, his creator gave him the ability to breathe through his tail, that he sticks out of the water just like a snorkel tube. There are tiny hairs that keep the water out of this tube while he draws fresh air in to refill his air tanks for another dive. 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
1: Well, hello, dear neighbor. It is Friday. What a day this is going to be. Our youth conference is all finished. They're coming in. They came in yesterday afternoon to steam clean the carpets and remove everything inside, and the building's going back to normal. And Sunday, you will not know. There won't be a stitch of garbage around this place. We won't be storing things in the corner. Oh, no, it's all over and done with. I want to say today, this good man is my dear friend. Not only is my dear friend, I love him so much. Landon Treiber is 16 years of age on Sunday. Landon's a great young fella. I'm praying that God will bring him to Golden State Baptist College in 2 years to pray, prepare for the Lord's work. And Landon, happy birthday. Your papa loves you so very much, and your nana as well. And then this Sunday is one of two Sundays we have back-to-back God and Country Sunday. This is God and Country Sunday in June. Next week, July 5th, is God and Country Sunday again. 250 years. How about, you'll love the trio singing this song, My Home. It's a great song. And I think of the trio singing this, their grandma and Rosalie's mom is with the Lord. They'd sing about my home. Where is my heavenly home? Listen to them as they sing.

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I love that family. 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Our church, Rosalie, just became a grandmother. I remember performing her wedding, and now her daughter's married and has a child. Thank God for them. I want you to hear one more song, and then we're in Genesis 15, 1 through 6, Because He Lives. It's a great song. I know you'll love it. I Can Face Tomorrow.

0: praise God for that. Here's the scripture, Genesis 15, verse 1. After these things, the word of the Lord came unto Abraham in a vision, saying, fear not. I want to just say this today. I've been told, I don't know if there are, I've been told there's 365 fear nots in the Bible, but if there is, that's one for every day. Don't fear. Don't fear today. Don't have anxiety today. Whatever. I know a dear, dear Christian lady, but she's so full of anxiety the last 2-3 years. She's going to see a therapist now. Oh no, that's not going to be the answer. He's going to put her on drugs. And one of the side effects for drugs that anxiety is you desire to commit suicide. No, she needs Jesus. I am thy shield and thy exceeding great reward. Listen to what the Bible says, verse 2. And Abraham said, Lord God, what will thou give me, seeing I go childless, and the heir of my house is Eliezer of Damascus? And Abraham said, behold, to me thou hast given no seed, and lo, one born in my house is mine heir. And he goes, Lord, I'm an old man now. There's no seed coming from me. There's no offspring coming. And behold, the word of the Lord came to him, saying, This shall not be thine heir, but he that shall come forth out of thine own bowels shall be thine heir. And he brought him forth abroad and said, look now toward the heaven. Tell the stars if thou be able to number them. And he said, so shall thy seed be. God says, I'm going to make your seed for generations to come like the stars of the heaven. There'll be so many. And here's the verse today. Verse 6, he believed in the Lord and counted to him for righteousness. I want to say today that whatever days God still gives me in my life, I want to just believe the Lord. That's what faith is about. I just want to believe God. I don't want to believe my flesh. My flesh is so weak. My flesh is so unstable as water. It's like Reuben's name, unstable. I'm so unstable as water, but oh God, my God is a rock, and him I abide, a shelter in the time of storm. I don't know what's ahead of me in life, but I do know as you get older, there's more trials. You see, there was a day it was just me, and then it was my wife and I. And then it was my wife and Tiffany and I. And then it was my wife and Tim and I and Tiffany. And then it was my wife and Tabitha and Timothy and all three of the kids. And then it was my wife and their three mates. And then it was my wife and Ashlyn, our first born son, granddaughter. And then it was 14 grandkids. And now it's a great grandchild. And my granddaughter's married. So there's now, I think, 23 or 24 in my family. And I'll tell you what, I saw my grandson, 13-year-old, on life supports this last year when he got injured. And my heart just broke. You know, there may be a phone call of a car accident, a sorrow, or cancer. I don't want it. I don't want it. Let it come to me, not to my kids, not to my grandkids. I've lived a long life. But I know this in life, you get older and your joints, and I'm not trying to be negative, your joints stiffen up, and sometimes you're on canes, and sometimes walkers, and sometimes wheelchairs. And life is not fair, it doesn't seem like, but friend, it is always fair. I believe God. I believe God if I'm on a walker the rest of my life. I believe God. I may not be able to pastor this church, but I believe God is everything in control. My life, Lord, is yours to control. I give you my life and my soul. I'll seek your will, never mind rich treasure to find. Give wisdom to choices I make along every path that I take, so that when I complete my race, well done, I'll hear. That's what I want with my life. I want my life to count for Jesus. If it's going to count for Jesus, I'm going to have to just believe God today. Nothing's going to touch me. But it's Father Filter. It's going to go through his hand. And whatever touches my life, God knows about it. My Lord knows the way through the wilderness. All I have to do is follow. Strength for the day is mine alway. And all that I need for tomorrow, God knows, child of God. Trust him today with your life. Don't forget, church family, let's be wearing red, white, and blue this week. And next week, two great weeks to celebrate America's history, 250 years. Father, I thank you for my precious grandson, Landon, turning 16, for the Tim's eldest, and I pray that you use him for your glory. Call him to the ministry, God. I pray your blessing upon our church family and then our radio listeners. Oh, they're so great. I pray that you give them all a good day and a good weekend this weekend as we seek to serve thee with our lives. In Jesus' name, amen.
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0: Faith is the foundation of the Christian life, but it takes courage to trust God completely. 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
1: God says, look it, before you came to my son Jesus Christ, you were on the outside looking in. But now that you are saved, you are a part of the family of God. What is important about us is that Jesus Christ has washed our sins away and taken us as foreigners and brought us into the family of God. That's what's wonderful.
0: Every believer faces moments of doubt and fear, but God's Word provides the strength we need to overcome. 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In our series, Courageous Faith, Pastor Chappell explores what it means to have a faith that moves mountains. 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
1: God can take us from those low moments and show us how great He is, and that prepares us for the greater battle to come. And what David is saying to Saul, he's saying, Saul, I know I'm small, I know it doesn't look really good, but I want to let you know that God has been real in my life before, and I believe God will be real in my life again. And I want to ask you this morning, church, how many of you can say, Pastor, I have definitively seen God be real in my life before? Can I get a testimony this morning? Then I want to tell you something. God can use you again. God can use you again for His honor and glory. Look, if you would, at a New Testament corollary in 1 Peter chapter 5 and verse 8. It says, be sober, be vigilant, because your adversary, the devil, as a roaring lion, walketh about seeking whom he may devour, whom resist steadfast in the faith, knowing that the same afflictions are accomplished in your brethren that are in the world. But the God of all grace, who hath called us into His eternal glory by Christ Jesus, notice this now, after that ye have suffered a while, make you perfect, establish, strengthen you. David had known previous battles. They only prepared him for the present battle. God can use previous trials to prepare us for the present opportunity to serve Him. Sometimes we'll see sports teams and they've maybe got a young team and they'll begin to look for someone that's got some experience. They'll go out and get someone for their team. I think about the New York Jets acquiring Aaron Rodgers. What was that? That was a team with a lot of young talent saying, we want to get someone who knows how to win, someone who's been through the battle, somebody who's won a Super Bowl or two, somebody that can come to our young team and take us to the next level. Hey, if you're here and you've been saved a while and you say, you know, Pastor, I've been at it for a while. I've been serving and witnessing and giving and being faithful, but the fact of the matter is it's I've been at it quite some time now and I don't know how much I have to give. May I say to you, you have more to give than at any time in your entire life before. You can help that young couple. You can help that young man in your Sunday school class or that sits in your section. You can encourage them in the way of their Christian life. And David is saying, I'm ready because of the previous battles, and I'm ready because of some proven methods that God has given to me. And you know the story there in verse number 38. The Bible says, Saul armed David with his armor and put a helmet of brass upon his head. Also, he armed him with a coat of mail. And David girded his sword upon his armor and essayed to go, for he had not proved it. And David said unto Saul, I cannot go with these, for I have not proved them. And David put them off. What a wonderful picture. David in all this armor. He's going to go out. Saul says, well, if you're going to go, let me give you this stuff. He says, I can't go with this. I've never proved it. I can't even move in this stuff. David went out with his slingshot and those five smooth stones. He was ready for Goliath's brother should the case be brought before him. And I want to remind you that God has given the church a proven method, and that method is found in Mark 16:15. And he said unto them, go into all the world and preach the gospel to everyone. every creature. That's why we carry gospel tracts. That's why we have soul winning classes. We want to be ready when the opportunity comes to witness for our Christ. We see David's preparation for battle. But notice finally here, David's power in the battle. Come to verse 45, if you would. The Bible says, "Then said David to the Philistine, Thou comest to me with a sword and with a spear and with a shield, but I come to thee in the name of the Lord of hosts, the God of the armies of Israel, whom thou hast defied. This day will the Lord deliver thee into mine hand, and I will smite thee and take thine head from thee, and I will give the carcasses of the host of the Philistines this day unto the fowls of the air and to the wild beasts of the earth, and all the earth may know that there is a God in Israel." Here we see David put his trust in the Lord. David knew that the battle is the Lord's. Would you say that with me? The battle is the Lord's. And David was convinced of that. Philippians 4 and verse 13 says, "I can do all things through Christ which strengtheneth me." David stood there not with self-confidence, but with great confidence in the Lord. Not by might, nor by power, but by my spirit, saith the Lord. I see David's preparation for the battle, David's power in the battle, and finally, David's prevailing in the battle. The Bible says in verse 48, "And it came to pass, when the Philistine arose and came and drew nigh to meet David, that David hastened and ran toward the army to meet the Philistine." Now try to picture this if you can. David's now in that what is called the Valley of Elah. Here, Goliath has been standing on the other side of the valley, up on this ridge, calling out, defying the gods of Israel, the God of Israel, calling out against David and his brethren. The Bible tells us that David now runs into the place of the battle. He ran perhaps to the foot of this mountainside. He ran up close by to Goliath, and the Bible tells us how he went. In running, the Bible says, he arose and he went straight for Goliath. Notice in verse 49, it says he put his hand in the bag and took thence a stone and he slung it. I like that word right there. He slung it. That's a good southern word. Amen. "And smote the Philistine in his forehead, that the stone sunk into his forehead, and he fell upon his face to the earth." Listen to me. David ran to the battle. You see, the Bible says, with men this is impossible, but with God all things are possible. You know what I love about the children across the way in the Kids City building? They believe that verse. With God all things are possible. And David, being a teenager full of faith and with a heart for God, he just believed that with God all things were possible. He ran into the Valley of Elah. He took the stone. He slung that stone out of that sling, and Goliath fell down. David ran to the battle, and God guided the stone. There was no need for any type of infrared dialing it in. Listen, my friend, we serve an omnipotent God who can take a little stone and fall a giant for His glory. And oh, that we would recognize the day in which we live as calling us to live with a cause and to take a stand and to sling some rocks, if you will, for the glory of our God. 1 Corinthians 3 and verse 6 says, "I have planted, Apollos watered, but God gave the increase." Listen, David didn't steer that rock right to the forehead. Oh, I'm sure he was well practiced. But I believe that God gives the increase. God gave that victory. And God wants to give you, His anointed, some victory this season. It may be in the area of your witness. It may be in the area of standing for righteousness. God wants to use you. And as I step back and see this story, I see Goliath as a picture of the sin of our day. I see Goliath as a type of Satan threatening out against God, blaspheming the name of God. I see Goliath bringing only fear and bondage. That's all Goliath could bring. And that's exactly what Satan is bringing in the drug-infested and alcohol-infested neighborhoods of our community. That's exactly what Satan is bringing. Fear and bondage. And little children wake up afraid of what mood daddy's going to be in. And mothers waking up wondering as they are in bondage. And that is what Satan brings. But when I look to the life of David, I'm reminded that this man with a heart for God is a man after our own Lord Jesus Christ, who brings freedom and deliverance. And even as Goliath was calling out his bondage and his fear, David stepped in with a cause like our Lord Jesus Christ to bring freedom and deliverance from that fear. And I'm so thankful that my Lord Jesus Christ went to the cross of Calvary. He saw a human race in fear and in bondage, and he shed his blood so that all who believe on the Lord Jesus Christ may be saved and may have the victory that comes through knowing their sins are forgiven and that Jesus Christ loves them. Oh, death, where is thy sting? Oh, grave, where is thy victory? The sting of death is sin, and the strength of sin is the law. But thanks be unto God, which giveth us our victory through our Lord Jesus Christ. Faith is the victory. God wants to give us that victory. If you have never known what it means to be free, free from your sin, Jesus Christ has paid the price. He stepped into the valley of Elah. He took the pain and suffering in order that we might see the giant of sin fall and have the hope of salvation. Let me give you a few takeaways today from this great passage. First, God sees your heart. God sees your heart. Now, we see the outside, and I'm all for cleaning up the outside on Sunday morning. Can I get an amen? For some of our dear teenagers, it's their once a week bath. Amen. I'm all for cleaning up the outside. I think it's fine. I think it's wonderful. But most of us have been saved long enough to know you can look really good on the outside and not have a heart for God. And I want you to understand, God is looking right here today for men and women with a heart for Him. God sees your heart. Secondly, God has a cause. He's always had a cause. His cause has always been redemption. It's always been His desire to call men unto Himself. We love Him because He first loved us. That's His cause. Luke 19:10, the Son of Man has come to seek and save the lost. That's His cause. Let me say it again. God has a cause. Are you involved in His cause? His cause is bringing others to the Savior. That's the cause of God. Thirdly, God desires to use you in the battle. God desires His anointed to come into the valley and take their stand. God wants you to speak the gospel. God wants you to speak the truth of the Bible. God wants you to be salt and light in America in this day. And listen, so many are blending in. God says, I'm looking for some who will stand out. Who will stand out for the Lord Jesus Christ. And finally, Jesus brings victory and deliverance. If you're here today living in the fear of sin and the consequence of sin, you can turn to Christ today. Have those sins forgiven and know the victory that is found only in Jesus Christ.
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Titus 3:5. Not by works of righteousness, which we have done, but according to His mercy He saved us, by the washing of regeneration and renewing of the Holy Ghost. 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

0: A vegetable plate is better than a steak dinner if you have love. If you have joy, let your home be filled with laughter and fun. So many times kids ask my kids, what's it like being raised in a preacher's home? Does your father go around the house preaching all day long? I dare say that our home is far above the average in laughter and fun and joy and silliness. Let me tell you how to raise kids. Be firm, be fair, and be fun. And don't be ashamed if you have a sense of humor. Psychologists tell us that a good sense of humor is one of the highest signs of intelligence. And laughter lubricates the home, and lets your home ring with laughter.
1: 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Waiting for you now at profoundtruth.org.

Proverbs 18:13. He that answereth a matter before he heareth it, it is folly and shame unto him. God says here that it is foolish and shameful to render a verdict and give an opinion before hearing all aspects of a matter. He that answereth a matter before he heareth it, it is folly and shame unto him. As a parent, boss, coach, teacher, spouse, make sure that you give your followers the right that you would expect if you were hauled into court next week. And that is the right to fully present your case and defend yourself. He that answereth a matter before he heareth it, it is folly and shame unto him. Something to think about on Lighthouse Christian Radio.

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1: Hello, this is Scott Paul, and welcome to Enjoying the Journey. Today, we are concluding this brief series that we do periodically on current questions and Bible answers. And today is going to be a kind of a fast round because I'm going to cover a lot of ground in a short amount of time and give brief answers to a wide variety of questions. But I want to begin today with a verse from 2 Timothy chapter 2, where Paul warns about something that I think all of us need to be warned about. In verse number 14, he writes to this young preacher and says, "Of these things put them in remembrance, charging them before the Lord that they strive not about words to no profit, but to the subverting of the hearers." And the very next verse is where we're told to study to show ourselves approved unto God, rightly dividing the word of truth. I think there's a great caution for all of us. It's not bad to ask questions. It's not wrong to think through things and converse about things. But it is wrong to spend our time fighting and arguing, striving about things that bring no spiritual profit. He said basically the things that we're supposed to concentrate on are the things that bring us back to God, to the subverting of the hearers. In other words, we don't just want people's minds filled, we want their hearts changed. And this is very important because if you're not careful, you can get so wrapped up, especially in our world today, going down every rabbit hole on the internet and every chat room and every forum, that you get away from the Word of God, and more importantly, you use the Word of God more as a club on others than you do the sword of the Spirit to fight the real enemy, and that's the devil and the works of the flesh in your own life. And so it's okay to ask questions, but be sure that the motivation behind the questions is we want to be nearer to God, not that we want to know something or prove ourselves right. And with that in mind, let me go through a number of varied questions today. Here's a question. How do I know when to stand up and fight or when to let God fight for me? That's a great question. 2 Timothy chapter 4, verse number 7, Paul said he fought a good fight, and we are to put on the whole armor of God and stand, Ephesians chapter 6. But God said to his people in Exodus 14, 14, "Hold your peace. Let the Lord fight for you." So are we to be active or are we to be passive? The answer to that question is that we are to stand for truth and righteousness and holiness. If it is a revealed Bible principle, if it is truth, then we must stand for it and we must seek to advance it. But when it comes to our own agenda, our own ambition, what we want to get done, what we think, in those matters, we must rest in the Lord, exercise faith, and let God do what he will. So the short answer is, it depends on whether you're standing up for you or standing up for him. To stand up for him, oh yes. But as far as standing up for yourself, don't live your life trying to promote yourself and trying to make something happen and get your will done. Instead, wait on the Lord and watch God work in your life. Someone's asked about the ark in Genesis chapter 6. Yes, it is a picture of salvation. Every part of the ark in some way mirrors salvation. Even the word pitch that is used there is the word from which we get our word atonement. I love that. It is the blood of Jesus that seals it all. It is the blood of Christ. There was one door, of course. Jesus Christ said, "I am the door." But ultimately, sometimes if you're not careful, you can get lost in the details and miss the big point. Peter is the one who said that the ark was the means of salvation through which those eight souls were saved. Christ is our ark. Christ is the means by which when we enter into him, we are sealed in him and carried through so that the judgment does not touch us. Someone's asked a question about dealing with in-laws, and while this is a great opportunity for a joke, let me forego that right now and tell you, we must work at building good relationships with the family that we marry into. But I want to say this, every family is different, and it is not your responsibility to change that family. In fact, you're going to be very frustrated if you try to do that. Sometimes other family members can mistreat and misspeak, and there can be difficulties and friction and conflict within the family, I would simply say this to the husband and to the wife. The two of you must work to stay close to one another. The two become one. Remember, leave and cleave. Leave father and mother and cleave only to your wife. Sir, it is your responsibility to love your wife and to protect her. And that means to protect her from anyone, even family members who might say something or do something that would be hurtful. Your primary responsibility is to your spouse and to the family that God has graciously given you. Someone's asked a question related to pornography, and we are making some resources available in the coming days. Watch for that at etj.bible. Some resources that we're helping with that will address this subject more thoroughly. But may I simply say this to you? There's a negative side and a positive side to dealing with this. The negative side is you must be brutal on the sin. You must confess it, forsake it. You must become accountable. You must put it away. Make no excuse. Make no provision for the flesh to fulfill the lust thereof. But some people work very hard on that and then still fail because your discipline is never going to be enough. On the positive side, you must have the enabling power of the Holy Spirit, and you must saturate your life with the Word of God. Wherewithal shall a young man cleanse his way? By taking heed thereto according to thy word. This is where the principle of replacement comes in. Nothing exists in a vacuum. You cannot simply say, well, I'm going to get that out of my life. No, something must fill it, and I would say you must not only fill it, you must overflow it with good and positive things, and you must begin with the Word of God. Someone has asked what the Bible says about cremation. There is not a text that I can take you to and say, well, this is what the Bible says about cremation, but there are a couple of things we do know. One is God made man of the dust of the ground, so all of us came from the dust. We also know that we're all going back eventually and essentially to the dust of the ground. Ecclesiastes tells us, the body returns to the dust of the ground, the spirit returns to God who gave it. Cremation, I would say, as a more popular means now of burial, has had a great deal of discussion and debate in recent years. And some people would say on one side, well, it just accelerates the body going back to the dust of the ground even greater. May I give you a theological perspective on this? First of all, I would say this, God knows every particle of the dust. I don't believe it's going to hinder God at all from the resurrection and putting that body back together any more than if the body just disintegrates through natural means or is eaten of worms. So don't question God on that. However, historically, the burning of a body, the consuming of a body by fire, was historically something that was really practiced more by pagans than it was by God's people. God's people have always had such a reverence for life and the sanctity of life that even to the burial, there was a certain reverence for the body and the way it was cared for. And I would simply say, let every man be fully persuaded in his own mind. I think you have to keep your own conscience clear before God. But whether it's by cremation or by traditional burial, there must be a reverence for which that body is cared for and an understanding that that person is not there now. That person is with God, and that God someday is going to resurrect that body, and we'll all stand before the Lord. Someone's asked a question about spiritual gifts, and how do we know which ones have ended? The Bible says that we are built upon the foundation of the apostles and the prophets. I believe that there were foundational gifts, like the apostles and the prophets, that were given for the revelation of truth, and that those ceased with the completion of the written revelation of God and the sufficiency of Scripture. We'll talk more about spiritual gifts in coming series, but I would simply say walk in the Spirit. Concentrate on walking in the Spirit, and as you do, the Holy Spirit will enable you to do what you are supposed to do for Him. Someone else has asked a question related to extraterrestrial life. There's a lot of discussion about aliens right now. May I just simply say, don't go beyond Scripture. I believe there are angels and there are demons. Scripture bears that out. I know this, there is a spirit world that is just as real as the world we are living in. But all of that belongs to God. None of that, not even the discussion of it, shakes my faith. Because I believe there is an unseen world as surely as there is a seen world. What we must do, we must live in the seen world and live by faith with our eyes on the Lord Jesus Christ. Well, we'll answer more questions in the coming days. Visit us at etj.bible for more Bible study resources, and I look forward to studying with you again soon. God bless you as you follow God's Word and find Christ's joy.
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Psalm 100 verses 1 through 4. Make a joyful noise unto the Lord, all your lands. Serve the Lord with gladness. Come before his presence with singing. Know ye that the Lord, he is God. It is he that hath made us, and not we ourselves. We are his people and the sheep of his pasture. Enter into his gates with thanksgiving, and into his courts with praise. Be thankful unto him and bless his name. I think God teaches us here that he wants us to do three things before or as we come to him. We should, number one, sing out loud to him. It says, come before his presence with singing. Number two, we should thank him. Enter into his gates with thanksgiving. And number three, praise him, which simply means brag on his actions. It says, come into his courts with praise. Something to think about on Lighthouse Christian Radio.

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1: I learned the hard way that you can choose your sin, but you can't choose the consequences. All my life, I challenged authority, ignored responsibility, and lived as if there were no tomorrow. Except for one person, there wouldn't have been. My name is Ron Cody. My dad taught me to play pool, but I taught myself to drink and steal. I was on probation most of my teenage years. I traded, sold, and used drugs, every kind you can name, including synthetic morphine. With friends, I drifted to Florida, then Texas, working to buy drugs, stealing to eat. I was in more bar fights and jails than I want to remember. I finally gave up drugs and alcohol, but not before they destroyed my marriage. I was deeply depressed. For 9 months, I ignored a dark spot on my shoulder. By the time I went to the doctor and he removed the cancer, it had spread to my brain. I had 2 brain tumors removed and went to a clinic every day for treatment. That's where I met a wonderful girl who invited me to church. She told me how Jesus had changed her life. On Sunday, I went with her and I heard the gospel. It hit me hard and I gave my life to Christ. I found peace for the first time. When the doctor removed a 3rd brain tumor, I had no fear, because Jesus promises to never leave you or forsake you. I'm not able to work now, but I love to tell of God's love on the streets and in nursing homes. If the Son, therefore, shall make you free, you shall be free indeed.
0: If you would like to be free from the weight of sin by receiving Jesus Christ as Lord and Savior, or maybe you have questions about it, call 1-888-NEED-HIM right now. 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

0: Liberty University is standing firm on its Christian mission. This is Matt Staver with Freedom's Call. Liberty University has a right to employ people who abide by its doctrinal statement. This Christian university was sued by Jonathan Zinsky, who worked as an IT specialist at the school. After his 90-day probationary period ended, Zinsky announced that he was taking female hormones and changed his name to Eleanor. Liberty University fired him for violating the university's doctrinal statement and policies. Then Zinsky sued because he argues the university's religious autonomy and constitutional freedoms under Title VII should be removed because the question of his sex is involved. Please pray the court will uphold the right for religious institutions to employ people aligned with their beliefs. Liberty Counsel recently argued before the Fourth Circuit Court of Appeals on behalf of the school, and now we await a decision. Stay informed at Liberty Counsel's website, lc.org/LU. That's lc.org/LU.
1: Matthew 7:1-3. Judge not, that ye be not judged. For with what judgment ye judge, ye shall be judged. And with what measure ye mete, it shall be measured to you again. And why beholdest thou the mote that is in thy brother's eye, but considerest not the beam that is in thine own eye? This is light for your path. 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
1: American Family News, I'm Rusty Pugh. U.S. officials announced that Iran's Islamic Revolutionary Guard Corps was behind a drone strike that hit a Singapore-flagged cargo ship leaving the Strait of Hormuz yesterday. Madeline Rivera has the latest.
2: U.S. officials say the Singapore-flagged cargo ship called Ever Lovely was exiting the Strait of Hormuz off the Omani coast Thursday when it was hit by one IRGC drone. The strike damaged the ship's bridge, and as a result, the International Maritime Organization says it's pausing the evacuation operation until it gets more clarity on the situation. The IRGC's Navy has warned vessels will only be allowed to pass in routes that Iran has approved. The Persian Gulf Strait Authority says any passage through routes outside the framework designated by PGSA will not be covered by safe passage guarantees and will not be entitled to insurance coverage for related liabilities.
1: The Supreme Court ruled 6-3 Thursday, allowing the Trump administration to turn away immigrants before they reach the United States. Border czar Tom Holman says President Trump's agenda is about putting integrity back into the immigration system.
3: What Sotomayor didn't tell the American people is if you look at the last 10 years of data, nearly 9 out of 10 people who claim asylum end up with an order of removal because they don't qualify for asylum. They're not escaping fear and persecution from the homeland because of race, religion, or political affiliation. They're coming here for a job.
1: A House Democrat clashed with the Department of Homeland Security Secretary Mark Wayne Mullen about missing children under the Biden administration. House Republican Congress Chair and Michigan Congresswoman Lisa McClain.
4: It breaks my heart, and it just shows the contrast of this election between common sense and crazy. There are 450,000 children that are undocumented, unaccounted for. And what's happening to those children?
1: Republicans like House Speaker Mike Johnson are sounding the alarm after three progressive candidates endorsed by New York Mayor Zohran Mamdani won House primaries in New York Tuesday. But Ohio Congressman Jim Jordan says the party needs to stick to its common sense messaging ahead of the midterms.
5: We got the common sense ideas. Plus, we can go tell the voters we did what we said. We secured the border. We cut taxes. We did welfare reform. We did the things we said we were going to do. So I think we got a message that we can win.
1: Samaritan's Purse is headed down to Venezuela to help that country dig out after two monster earthquakes. Steve Jordahl reports they're bringing a full-service hospital.
6: The full extent of the damage and the lives lost will take weeks to figure out, but Franklin Graham of Samaritan's Purse says a rapid response team is already there at the request of the U.S. State Department.
7: I've already been asked by the government and the State Department to put a hospital down there. We are loading that right now. That should depart on Saturday.
6: Samaritan's Purse is sending doctors and nurses, power generators, water purification systems, and anything else the team needs so they won't be a drain on local resources.
7: So there'll be a 40-bed hospital with two surgical wards, intensive care. It can be expanded. We can double or triple the size of it if we need to.
6: Graham says they expect to be down there for some time.
7: This is a very devastating event that has taken place in Venezuela. We were there for some time working in Haiti. About 5 or 6 years after the earthquake, we were still working there.
6: And, of course, everywhere that Graham goes, so does the gospel.
7: We just share God's love with everyone we meet. That's the foundation that we work off, is the gospel. But you, at the same time, when people are hurting and people are dying, you don't stand up on a soapbox and preach to them. You start helping them.
6: I'm Steve Jordahl.
1: President Trump is returning to the site of an attempted assassination today.
8: President Trump will address the Faith and Freedom Coalition's Road to Majority Conference. The event is at the Washington Hilton, the hotel where a gunman fired his weapon during the White House Correspondents Association dinner in April. President Trump, the vice president, and several other administration officials were quickly evacuated. The president has not returned to that hotel since. The annual WHCA dinner is rescheduled for next month, but will take place instead at the Waldorf Astoria near the White House, a hotel previously owned by the Trump Organization. In Washington, Jared Halpern, Fox News.
1: 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I'm Rusty Pugh.
9: I'm Ruth Kramer with Mission Network News. Two earthquakes hit northern Venezuela Wednesday night at 7.2 and 7.5 magnitudes. By early Thursday, the death toll had reached 164, with thousands more reported missing. Many countries have promised aid, but Annabelle Torrealba with TWR says it's going to take some time. Pray for wisdom as TWR's team serves as witnesses of Christ in Venezuela's long road ahead, and pray for God's comfort and help to come to the country. And reflection is just beginning for returning Hajj pilgrims. An estimated 1.7 million Islamic pilgrims traveled to Mecca this year. FMI's Nehemiah reaches out to Hajj returners wrestling with questions of forgiveness. One of his partners told a depressed Hajj returner who wasn't sure if his sins were forgiven that Jesus is the only way. While not yet a Christian, the man now reads the word almost every day. Pray that Hajj returners would seek the true light of the world. You've been listening to Mission Network News, a service of One Way Ministries. I'm Ruth Kramer.

0: 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How did a church get involved in this? Stay tuned.
1: That's attorney David Gibbs Jr., and this is the Legal Alert.
0: Pastor Jeff works in central Oklahoma and enjoys a simple lifestyle. He and his wife were delighted to build a tiny house on the church property to be used as their parsonage. Not long after the tiny house was completed, the neighbors sued them for zoning violations, claiming that mobile homes were not allowed on that area of property. Making a distinction between a tiny house and a mobile home seems like a sales pitch, but in this case it made all the difference in whether a house could stand or whether it had to be literally torn down. Churches and ministries have great discretion as to how to build their buildings. It's legally protected in America, but they must obey zoning laws. But interpretation of a zoning law can often be a problem. Be sure before you build on the property you understand the zoning laws and ask if there's any interpretation issues. At the Christian Law Association, we'd be honored to help you stay on the right side of the law.
1: The Legal Alert with attorney David Gibbs Jr. is a presentation of this station and the Christian Law Association.
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Philippians 3:10. 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
0: But in the springtime, when the weather's just right,
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0: Well, it's
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0: 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Why, the doctor told you.
2: Now, you better watch those crowds. 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
1: You know, I'm feeling quite all right.
0: Why, one of the children has a cold.
1: Pneumonia, do you suppose? Why, I think the whole family needs to stay at home to blow that poor kid's nose.

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1: American Family News, I'm Rusty Pugh. Back-to-back earthquakes rocked Venezuela's capital Thursday, leaving at least 200 people dead and over 1,500 injured. Christina Coleman has the latest.
2: The death toll is expected to rise, this tragedy spurring international support from multiple countries, including our own. The U.S. military announced that it's surging forces in this region to assist in earthquake relief efforts, which include sending several ships and a C-130 and C-17 to the area to help U.S. government personnel and search and rescue teams get around during this operation. And again, just a desperate race against the clock to find those survivors.
1: President Trump at the White House hosting a Rose Garden Club dinner for American farmers. He's calling on lawmakers to approve over $11 billion in economic assistance for farmers.
3: We also called on Congress to pass a supplemental funding bill that will provide $11 billion in relief towards specialty crops and helping our great agricultural producers rebound from the losses that they had due to the Biden administration's horrible, horrible rules and regulations.
1: A coalition of moderate Democrats is pledging to resist their new progressive colleagues. Jackie Heinrich has more.
4: 13 House Democratic members and candidates signed on to a Promise to America initiative. They're pledging to stay true to centrist principles, including capitalism over socialism, fiscal discipline, strong borders, and pride in the United States. One of these lawmakers told Axios, quote, "There's going to be war," calling the incoming leftist members bomb throwers, not problem solvers. Here's Tom Suozzi.
5: Those of us that don't support those far left or far right principles need to do a better job organizing and getting our message out.
4: This comes after candidates endorsed by the Democratic Socialists of America defeated several well-funded incumbents with the help of endorsements from New York City Mayor Zohran Mamdani.
1: A judge blocks the Tennessee Health Department from reporting sick children to immigration officials. Chris DeMeo tells us in this report.
6: The judge temporarily ordering the department to not give federal authorities information about sick and disabled immigrant children who are enrolled in a health care assistance program. The restraining order was issued at the request of three Nashville doctors. They sued after the state sent letters to providers and immigrant families saying a new law required them to share information. A court hearing is scheduled for next week in Nashville. Chris DeMeo, Fox News.
1: A Texas congressman says some judges are overstepping their authority. Robert Thornton has more.
7: Many conservatives believe Congress needs to act to secure the border and ensure that the Save America Act passes. H.R. 7296, the Save America Act, requires proof of citizenship and mandates a photo ID to vote in federal elections. Just this week, a federal judge permanently barred the Trump administration from implementing most of his first executive order on elections. The order included provisions that would require people to show documentary proof of citizenship to register to vote and prevent mail ballots from being counted if they are received after Election Day. Texas Congressman Brandon Gill made these comments on AFR.
8: We've got judges who are overstepping their authority, and this is something we've been dealing with for quite some time, where you've got district court judges issuing nationwide injunctions, where you've got judges that are basically taking it upon themselves to act as the role of the president in certain instances. It's why I filed articles of impeachment against Judge Boasberg twice.
7: He said a lot of work needs to be done.
8: I think that the Republican conference, at least in the House, is behind the president fully. We passed the Save America Act multiple times out of the House. It's hung up in the Senate because you've got several senators who believe that, you know, some sort of what they think are procedural guardrails are more important than the substantive good of the Save America Act.
7: I'm Robert Thornton.
1: The U.S. economy expanded at a solid and unexpected 2.1% annual pace from January through March, the Commerce Department reported yesterday in its final estimate of first quarter growth. The growth in gross domestic product, the nation's output of goods and services, marked a rebound from a sluggish 0.5% in the last 3 months of 2025. For American Family News, I'm Rusty Pugh.
9: Welcome to the Wall Builders Show. This is the place we take on the hot topics of the day from a biblical, historical, and constitutional perspective. And today's Good News Friday. So we're going to be talking about some of the good things that have happened in the last week or two across the nation. Sometimes we got to catch up on stuff from a month or two ago because there's so much good news to share. We can't get it all in on Friday, so I don't know what these guys have on the list, but I know they've got a lot of good news. Rick Green here with David Barton and Tim Barton. Guys, where are we starting with some good news?
10: Well, let me start with the fact that our book, Lives, Fortunes, and Sacred Honor, went live this week, and the first day it sold out on Amazon. Amazon placed an additional order. We were number one historic new releases. We actually were number two in biographies of the American Revolution. We were behind David McCullough's 1776, I think, is the one. That was earlier in the week. I don't know where we are now, but it has done really, really well. And for those listening, we sent an entire pallet of books to Amazon to try to reload them. But we did not run out of wallbuilders.com. So if you want your book, Lives, Fortunes, and Sacred Honor, it is the new book. It is out now, and it goes through all 56 signers of the Declaration, giving their bios, helping you know who these men were, and honestly, helping you understand some of their story so that you can refute so much of the nonsense that comes against them. But guys, really good news. The book has done really well in this early stages of release, and so that's a big thank you, Lord, for success and favor, but also thank you to all the listeners that have already gone and purchased your copy. If you don't have one, I encourage you. You can go ahead and go to Amazon.com, and as soon as they get this pallet in an inventory, they will send it to you. 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And so we would love for you to do that. But if you want one now, go to wallbuilders.com and get that book, Lives, Fortunes, and Sacred Honor.
9: 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And that also just tells you people are hungry for this kind of information. 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You can get it there. 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
11: Well, we've talked about how that there's really a freedom wave kind of sweeping the world. Now, not in the civilized nations. Europe seems to be going more away from freedom. But in so many oppressed nations, they seem to be coming toward freedom. And we talked even about Cuba, how that we think Cuba, they're going to get away. They're going to leave communism, abandon it, because it just is not working. And it's crushing the people in that nation. And so the headline here says, Cuba approves unprecedented free market reforms in an effort to stave off economic collapse. Now, get this. Cuba is falling apart as a communist nation. And so last week, the legislators, the lawmakers in Cuba adopted 200 free market reforms aimed at rejuvenating communism. Now, I'm going to tell you, if you're instituting free market reforms, it's not going to rejuvenate communism. It's going to crush communism. And so it's really funny to hear them talk about it. And by the way, 176 of those reforms are traditional pro-America or a traditional America kind of free market reforms. It's the things that we're doing here. And so they now, foreign investors are no longer required to do joint ventures with the state. Foreign investors can have their own businesses. Large private enterprises will now be authorized. You can have private companies in Cuba now, and both Cuban and foreign investors will be allowed to acquire stakes in their companies, so you can have shareholders and you can make profits and all this stuff you couldn't do in there. And so they're making all these changes. And interestingly, all of these changes were unanimously adopted by the legislators in Cuba. So what purports to be a communist nation is saying, we're getting crushed under communism. We're going to call this communism and adopt free market, which is what they're doing. And so their communist leader, he talks about how that we have to adopt these urgent changes. And he says, and this proves our revolutionary slogan, and this is their slogan, socialism or death. And so he says adopting all these free market reforms is part of socialism. Now, these guys are great at just making new definitions for whatever words. It sounds like a bunch of American professors defining genders is what it sounds like. So they take all these free market reforms and this is what socialism really looks like. And so it's just really, really, really interesting. I mean, they even talked about how the bureaucracy impedes those who want to produce things in Cuba, and they've got to get the bureaucracy out of the way. And they're saying that this is what socialism really looks like. So all this to say, great news. The right principles always work. Free market principles always work. Socialism never works. And there's looks like there's going to be a change of government or change of form of government in Cuba without a shot being fired at all. They're going to be an extinct communist nation very shortly, it looks like.
12: So socialism or death, could be the death of socialism. Wouldn't that be nice?
11: That's yes. Right.
12: All right, Tim, how about you, man? What's next?
10: Well, Rick, let me start with a question for the baseball aficionado on the program, which is not the producer or one of the Bartons. So I guess that means, Rick, it's you.
13: Do I get to phone a friend?
10: you really could. You would text one of your sons real quick and be like, hey, Trey, Reagan, Rhett, somebody help me out. Do you know who the commissioner of Major League Baseball is?
12: Oh, boy. 30 years ago, I could have told you. Well, but I know he just apologized. I hope that's where you're going.
10: Yes, I was asking because he was irrelevant and nobody knew his name.
12: Yeah.
10: Until people still don't know his name, but like you just said, he released a letter where he's actually getting some notice. And I feel like there's better ways to be noticed than the route he took. Not to digress. Let me walk through the story. By the way, the commissioner is Rob Manfred, which at this point you're like, oh yeah, it's my buddy. We hang out all the time. I don't know who that is. I've heard the name, I think. So the first article I have says DOJ launches investigation into MLB after Giants players were punished for displaying Bible verses on pride hats. Now, the article headline might be a little misleading because how much punishment did they receive? I think they got a stern talking to. But for those that don't know, on one of the Rainbow Pride nights, and this is going to be actually a separate piece of good news, there's 30 MLB baseball teams. There's only one MLB team that has not had a Pride Night. Trivia. Hey, boys, which Major League Baseball team has not had a Pride Night?
12: Let's go, Rangers. Dun, dun, dun, dun, dun. Let's go, Rangers.
10: Instead, they have had Faith and Family Nights.
12: Nice.
10: Kudos to the Texas Rangers, which, guys, we're so busy. We hardly ever get to go to baseball games. But Dad, you and I were talking, we might get online and just buy some tickets, give them away just to support the Texas Rangers, since they're not going woke. We talk about voting with our dollars periodically. I don't want to make this offer, and then get in trouble, but like, hey, if somebody's local and they're like, I'd love to go to a game, shoot us an email. We might buy you a ticket because
12: let's go.
10: We will support the Texas Rangers not being woke in this place. But the point of this story is that 29 baseball teams had these Pride Nights, and there was a Giants pitcher had to have the rainbow hat, and he wrote a Bible verse, Genesis, where God in this covenant to Noah says, right, the rainbow is a sign. I'll never flood and destroy the earth with the flood again. And he wore that, and it got backlash because how dare you put a Bible verse on? Like, you can wear your BLM, right? You can wear all your woke propaganda. That's fine. That's part of team uniform. You cannot put a Bible verse there, is what they were told. Well, this led to the DOJ going, hey, maybe we should have a conversation. And so Department of Justice, with the EEOC, like lots of different groups get involved. AG, Dylan, I'm seeing posts in this article, social media. So when this first article came out, it was I think it was last weekend is what it looks like. They were asking the question, is MLB going to do the right thing? Are they going to back down? Well, our friend Senator Josh Hawley from Missouri got involved. And Josh Hawley reached out and in a letter to Commissioner Rob Manfred said, hey, bud, just so you know, if you start to discriminate, and he's not the only one, our friend Josh Hawley is not the only one saying this, but Josh Hawley is the one that I think brought a ton of attention to it. If you're going to discriminate against people for their Christian faith, when you let people put all kinds of other stuff on there, that's going to be a major lawsuit for you. We also saw, and this is not an article, this is just what I saw all over social media. There were lots of different states that had attorney generals sending open letters to the MLB baseball teams in their state. Again, saying, hey, guys, if this is the direction you're going, just know there could be a lawsuit coming your way for discrimination based on faith. When you let people put other things, but not anything regarding an expression of faith, whatever. All of this to say, the good news, Rick, as you already identified in a letter from Commissioner, and I'm reading this, Rob Manfred released late Monday night. So that was the beginning of this week. Oh, actually released by Missouri Republican U.S. Senator Josh Hawley. That's hilarious. I didn't know Josh Hawley was the one that released this. But baseball's boss explained the Giants organization failed to communicate to players the hat with rainbow colors through the interlocking San Francisco was optional. Oh, so when they said everybody has to wear the hat, what they meant was, no, it's optional. Oh, so they were confused. But this is what the article says. Manfred wrote that since 2023, the Dodgers and Giants have operated under this grandfathered exception, referring to the pride emblem permitting as a special uniform hat. Anyway, he goes on explaining why it was all a big misunderstanding. The Assistant Attorney General, Harmeet Dhillon, had directed an open investigation by the Equal Employment Opportunity Commission on the grounds of discriminatory practices by Major League Baseball. The article goes on to explain why it's kind of resolved. So, guys, I just want to say, and one of the things that I saw over all over social media, they said, hey, MLB, this isn't 2020 anymore. We don't play those games anymore. And the fact that we actually have an administration, have leaders that are now showing more backbone, saying, we're not going to let you discriminate against people that when you're making them promote a message they don't believe in, and then they do something as innocuous as writing a Bible verse. And I mentioned this on another program when this has just happened. And I said, look, the fact they're getting triggered by him putting up Genesis 9, that God made a promise with a rainbow, he could have put up Genesis 19 when God destroys Sodom and Gomorrah for the thing they're celebrating on the hat, right? Like he chose a pretty nice Bible verse in that moment. Not to digress, the good news is that MLB has backed down. Further, it's good news that players were courageous enough to stand up. Further, it's good news that we have leaders and administration who are willing to go to bat for people of faith right now. Guys, there is so much good news right now. And again, I might even buy a Rangers ticket for somebody. I'm that excited.
14: What you're saying is that the commissioner sent a letter that said, what we have here is a failure to communicate. I'm just thrilled, though, guys. And you're so right, Tim. I mean, and honestly, the Rangers have gotten this right. I think it's 3 years now, 3 years that they haven't done it. And it's been, you know, since the whole woke thing in baseball, as you guys remember, I boycotted Major League Baseball for 3 years. I had to go without watching a single pitch. And my son, Rhett, was the one that said, Dad, the Rangers have not done Pride Month in June. It's going to be Family Month. This was, I think, 3 years ago. And it's actually what got me out of my boycott. And we went to some Rangers games. And you know what? I think the Lord rewarded them because they won the World Series that year after doing that. So good stuff. Good stuff. Okay, quick break. We'll be right back with more good news. 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
11: All right, I'm going back to my days as a science teacher. And one of the things you teach in science is that correlation is not causation. In other words, just because two things happen together and you get a result doesn't mean that those two things is what caused the result. Example, I choose on one day to wear white tennis shoes, and that day we have a solar eclipse. So I clearly conclude that every day I wear white tennis shoes, we're going to have a solar eclipse. No, that may be correlation, but that's not causation. That's not what caused that eclipse, the fact that it happened the same day. So I'm going to understand that I know what I'm saying here, and I'm going to go ahead and violate that principle. I'm going back to when Trump first came in office. I got the most unusual request. I scratched my head over it. they asked me to come speak to USAID. Now, USAID is a group I have been opposed to for several presidencies in a row. Hillary Clinton used that to just corrupt the world, to spread abortion everywhere, to spread homosexuality across nations that didn't want it. And so, I wanted to see USAID completely eliminated. It goes back decades, and it did some good stuff, but I wanted it gone. And so here I'm going to speak to USAID. And I go, you know, what is this? And so the guy who is over that part of the State Department's a good guy, and he's a friend, and we've done stuff together. And so he had me come in to speak. And so what I did was I said, I want to show you what the Founding Fathers thought about foreign aid. And I went through all these quotes from the Founding Fathers about foreign aid, and the Founding Fathers were absolutely opposed to America giving foreign aid to other nations. They did it on one occasion with an earthquake in Venezuela. They sent some money because it was such a humanitarian crisis that they did that back in the, I think, the 1850s. And other than that, you just don't find it until World War II. And so my position was USAID is not what the founders wanted. Well, I gave that speech, and Brian Kilmeade was another guy there that day. There were three of us speaking, and Samaritan's Purse. And so I went through the history of it. And the next day, Trump abolished USAID. So that's because I gave the speech, clearly. Well, it correlated.
16: Hey, can we invite you to go make speeches in some other departments and cabinets
14: yeah,
16: as well?
14: Yeah, I was thinking the same thing. I've got a list of agencies for you, DB.
11: So, all right, that's my funny for the day. So it's correlation, but it's not causation. So what happened is USAID, now that they have they can't fully abolish it because it was created legislatively, but they've cut it down by 90%. They have gotten rid of so much of the money. And it's interesting, the report just came out on what's happened with that. They have now been able to track where a lot of that money went. And the money was going to Marxist groups all across South America and all across the world, and going to Marxist and leftist groups. And now that the money has been cut off to those nations, suddenly their conservative and center-right candidates are winning the national victories. And so Bolivia, Chile, Honduras, Costa Rica, Peru, Colombia, all these nations in the elections they've had in the last 1 to 2 years, suddenly constitutionally conservative people are becoming the national leaders there rather than Marxists. And so the good news is that it now appears that this was causation, that USA

0: AID, or at least cutting it by 90%, took away the money from the leftists and the Marxists, and that's good for people all over the world by the tens and hundreds of millions.
1: And with some of those countries, I mean, Argentina would be an example where Milei has done stuff just so rapidly, or El Salvador. I mean, there's been examples that we could learn from, right? There's things that we would love to model what they've done in those nations. And usually it's the other way around. We're trying to export some good things to them in terms of policies. But boy, I mean, it's been amazing to see what some of these guys have done. Like you said, David, it's just been, I mean, they literally run the table now, conservatives in these South American countries and others. Good stuff. Tim, what you got next, man?
2: All right, this is one, Rick, that I think you have already seen, but I actually skipped ahead a little bit in my list just so I could cover it for your blessing and benefit. It's another baseball good news, but this is about a...
0: Why are you pandering to Rick?
1: I think I know why, David. I think I know why. Somehow Tim knows that when I flew into Dallas last Saturday, I was headed over to our mutual friend Bob Pearl's place, and then he was on the program Monday, and I actually had a couple hours off in the afternoon, which never happens. I got in time, and I drove by the Rangers ballpark, and there was a game going on, and I thought, hey, I never have just like an hour to kill. I'm going to go to the game. I'm just going to go sit there and eat a hot dog, eat some peanuts, watch some baseball, and I couldn't find a parking spot. And so Tim knows that I am heartbroken and I wanted to go to a game so bad and I didn't get to. So he's just pandering to me to make me feel better. That's why.
2: Well, this is one that we will all rejoice at. And I have lots of jokes I want to say about this one that's coming. Literally, some of the jokes are in the article. This is about the minor league baseball team. Rick, do you know the story where I'm going last week? What happened?
1: I heard there was a team that had to forfeit over this whole Pride Month thing. Is that where you're going?
2: That's the one. So a minor league baseball team in Pennsylvania, their players said they would not play the game if they had to wear the gay uniforms. They literally quotes, right? They were the rainbow uniforms, and they said, we're not going to do it. Now, this is great from the article. The article says this is quite possibly the gayest forfeit in the history of sports, not including soccer. So this minor league baseball team, these guys are like, we didn't come here to promote the gay agenda. We came here to play a game of baseball. And so the team had to announce that, and this is an article from NBC News, and this is them like covering the negative side. Minor league baseball's York Revolution declined to play its Pride Night game on Thursday and opted instead to forfeit after players refused to wear uniforms that featured a rainbow design, team official said. The Revolution's game against the Southern Maryland Blue Crabs was going to mark the Pennsylvania's 11th annual Pride Night, but players refused to don special jerseys that had rainbow sleeves. And the minor league team, they said, even though there's no game, we want to let all the gay people know that you can still come and have a party in the stadium that night. So they literally had a gay party with no baseball game at this night. But again, kudos to the guys on this baseball team. I don't even know who they are. I want to look them up and maybe buy one of their jerseys, follow them on social media. I don't know who led this. I don't know enough of the story. There's a little bit more in the article. But the bottom line, guys, we are seeing more and more people find backbone, find courage, and stop cowing to the woke crowd promoting an agenda. And literally, it's like a Dana White scenario with the UFC where he says, look, I don't know what fighters are or aren't. That's not what we do. We are here for a sport, for entertainment. We're not promoting some agenda. And it seems like more and more athletes and franchises are beginning to figure that out. So kudos to every one of the players in this minor league team in Pennsylvania that declined to put on a gay jersey.
0: You know, I saw another article on this, Tim, and going back to what you did on the first good news with San Francisco, I think it was three pitchers out in the bullpen that put Bible verses in their caps. So, you know, Rick? Is it 25 players on a team, I think, 25 major league players. And so these three guys, you know, did something to counter it. So what I saw with this minor league team is the minor league team had 25 players, and they would have played the game if they could have gotten 9 players to do it.

0: And they could not even find nine players out of 25
1: That's
0: to do
1: impressive.
0: It. I mean, there was three on the major league, but on the minor league level, they could not even come up with nine players willing to play that game, which I think that's good news as well.
2: Well, I don't know if I don't know anything about the Blue Crabs, but I know where York, Pennsylvania is. And so I'm surprised and yet pleasantly surprised and that you would have that many from either of those places in the country that that would stand on principle in that way. Good stuff. Okay, let's see. David, we got time for a final one. You got a quick one to close us out with.
0: I do, and it goes to George Soros, and we've talked about him over the decades. I don't know that anyone has put more. I think he put $16 out of $18 billion into turning America and the rest of the world left. He is, I think, one of the most wicked people we've had in modern history. He is dedicated to overthrowing everything good, everything Christian, everything godly, everything that is self-government. He's an anarchist. He is a bad dude. Well, as it turns out, there are people who are worth more than he is. One of those people is Elon Musk, who is now the first trillionaire in world history. And this headline says, Elon Musk declares all-out war on George Soros, and he vows to crush the globalist billionaire. This is his quote. He says, he spends half of his wealth influencing elections and paying professional protesters and rioters. It's about time someone showed him how powerless he can be. I mean, if Elon Musk is willing to take his money and go to war financially against Soros and stop him and neutralize the Marxist stuff, the Antifa stuff, the Black Lives Matter stuff, all the stuff that he does to tear up nations, not only America, but across the world. Man, that's some of the best news I've heard. It's like money does make a difference. I wish it didn't on elections, but it does. We just talked about USAID, how that all of Central America, South America is becoming back more conservative because you got the leftist money out of it. Man, if you can get rid of that Soros money or have more money on the good side than the bad side, that is awesome news, not only for the world, but especially for America and North America.
2: I can't even remember us saying a few years ago, you know, we need our billionaires. They've got Soros and some of these others that are putting their money where their values are. Tim Gill, remember when he put all that money into Colorado and some of these other states for the homosexual agenda and really turning them leftist? And of course, Soros has always been at it. And we would say, man, where's our billionaires? We need more conservative billionaires. Well, guess what? We got a trillionaire. So we'll see your billionaires and we'll raise you a trillionaire. So yeah, I agree. That's really good news. And he's been putting his money where, you know, where his mouth is. I mean, he's been given to a lot of good causes and they're, you know, culture changing causes that he's willing to back. So good stuff. Thanks for the good news, guys. We'll have more for everybody next week. Check out the websites, wallbuilders.com and wallbuilders.show. 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

0: Israel is the only land in this entire region where the numbers of Christians have grown over the last 80 years. So if anybody tells me that Israel doesn't care for Christians, they're trying to keep Christians from coming here, I'm thinking, well, they really have a lousy way of showing it.
1: Amen.
2: Yeah.
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4: 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Listen, today we had the privilege and opportunity to take a dignitary to go see the largest archaeological dig in Israel at Shiloh. And it was none other than Ambassador Mike Huckabee. I've known Ambassador Huckabee when he was a pastor, when he was a governor, when he was a TV host, but I have yet to meet him officially as the ambassador. I was with him for a little bit of time after he was nominated to be ambassador, but he wasn't confirmed yet. And we were in Washington, D.C., and he was explaining to a small group of ministry leaders that this was a calling of God on his life, and he would have said no to every other ambassadorship except for Israel. And it was a delight to take him and show him this incredible archaeological dig. And I'm excited to take you along with us today and share this exciting adventure with you. I also was able to give him my new book, The Spiritual War Against Israel. I signed a copy for him, and I would love for you to get this. Why? Because all of us need to understand what the Bible says about Israel and defending biblical Zionism, understanding Israel's place in God's prophetic plan. 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
4: You guys, I am so excited about today because we're going to get an update on the sixth dig that we've covered annually at Shiloh. And we have a very special guest to help us check out this amazing site. Ambassador Mike Huckabee is going to be with us today, and I'm so thankful to have the opportunity to be with him today. We are privileged to be joined by Ambassador Mike Huckabee, as well as Regional Governor Israel Gantz, and Dr. Scott Stripling, the director of the Shiloh excavations. While waiting for Governor Gantz to arrive, Ambassador Huckabee shared his amazement that every major archaeological discovery has only strengthened the credibility of the Bible.
0: I don't have the patience ever to be an archaeologist. I have the attention span of a four-year-old. But I so admire the fact that what you discover, and I always love to use the line, I don't think I created it, but I have stolen it. There's never been an archaeological discovery that has controverted a single verse of Scripture.
5: Mm-hmm. That's Nelson Glick.
0: You're
5: paraphrasing the great Nelson Glick, and that is exactly right.
0: But what a powerful reality that is, that when the prophets stop speaking, the stones cry.
5: Oh, come on. I think Jesus said that in Luke 19:40.
0: Yeah. He did.
4: Governor Gantz has arrived. So now we begin our tour of ancient Shiloh.
1: Scott, thanks for having us out to Shiloh.
5: Well, it's a real honor to have you guys here today, Governor Gantz and Ambassador Huckabee, and of course, Jim from In Grace. Shiloh is a special place, and I'm here because Joshua was here, and you're here too. I think next year's T-shirt is Joshua was here, Caleb was here, Eli was here. Stripling was here. Huckabee was here. We're all here. all for the same reason.
1: That's going to be a big t-shirt.
5: Front and back.
1: Yeah.
5: And no, seriously, I think they came with the same basic questions that we have, like, how does man connect with God? How do we mend broken relationships, not only with individuals, but people groups? And those are the things that Shiloh invites us to dialogue about.
1: And then also, Scott, I want to point out how significant what you guys are doing here in your team with Associates for Biblical Research. There are, surprisingly, Ambassador, many archaeologists that don't believe the Bible is reliable as a document. And how can they dig here in Israel with that mindset where Scott and others here, they're using the Bible and that gives them clues?
0: Yeah, you really wonder, what's the point of digging if you don't believe that there's a foundation of historical accuracy that points to the scripture? Scott, have you found anything in your career as an archaeologist that really sort of challenged the biblical record?
5: Well, on the surface, yes, but ultimately the biblical record proved out. Mm. When we were excavating through first century roof tiles, clay roof tiles, I was told that that's not possible because they don't appear here in the land of the Bible until the second century. Mm. And I said, but I know it's a first century context, and I knew from the Gospels at Capernaum, they busted through the roof to lower their friend, and the Greek word was keramos, ceramic.
0: Ah.
5: They busted through a ceramic roof. Well, I knew that was a first century document, and I knew what I was finding archaeologically. So I published it anyway, and then 2 years ago in Jerusalem at the famous Givati parking lot, what did they find? Roof tiles from the second century BC.
0: Mm.
5: So while I was criticized, like I was trying to prove the Bible, I really wasn't. I knew what I found, I knew what the Bible said, and they coincided. So that's the type of thing we deal with. Sometimes there's a circular reasoning that maybe we challenge that paradigm.
1: Ambassador, let me also ask you about this road. This is the Patriarch Highway.
0: Yeah, Route 60, which is best known as the Biblical Highway, which is so much of where biblical history took place. And most people don't realize this, but 80% of the Bible happened in Judea and Samaria. Mm. So when people act like that it doesn't really matter, it's not important, it's just a piece of real estate, to those of us who embrace the scripture as God's word and as truth, it is incredibly valuable because so much of what happened in the biblical story happened in this area.
1: And it just boggles my mind that this is where they would have been. Yeah. Jesus. Jesus had to go through Samaria.
0: I don't think the cars were here, and I don't think the asphalt was here, and I'm pretty sure the traffic wasn't nearly as bad in Jerusalem or anywhere else in Israel as it is today.
5: One of the most interesting things that we found here, Ambassador, is that there are no houses from the early part of the tabernacle period. And you remember that biblical mindset, like, how can I build myself a house while God is still living in a tent? Well, there's a tent phase, and then there's a building phase of the tabernacle that takes place. Once that building is built, then we begin to see domestic structures constructed. Isn't that interesting? This structure behind us was identified by Bar-Ilan University as storage rooms, but I have reinterpreted it as domestic structures. So yes, you do have storage jars on the basement floor, but everyone did in their houses at the time. These are the nicest domestic structures at Shiloh, and they date to the time of Eli. So if they're not Eli's house, then you know who would it be?
0: For people who don't understand biblical history, date this. How old is this?
5: Okay, so the tabernacle period begins in about the 14th century BC, and our radiocarbon dates and our ceramic dates ended around 1075, which is very close to the biblical date as well for the Philistine destruction of Shiloh. So the ark is taken from here 26 miles to Ebenezer. And that's where, of course, the narrative all changes. And the tragic day that Shiloh is burned, the ark is captured, his sons die, his daughter-in-law gives birth, Samuel departs, and things are never going to be the same.
0: Wow.
5: Yeah. So shall we walk up to the building of the, what we think is the building of the tabernacle, and then we can walk down to the gate?
2: Okay.
5: All right.
1: While we walk, let me ask you a question. Pastor, Governor, presidential candidate, TV host, ambassador.
2: Yeah.
1: What has been the highlight of your life?
0: There's really not one particular part of life that I would say this rises above all, because I feel like God, in his infinite wisdom, puts us in places for the season. Hmm. And each season is exactly where we need to be. So I have phenomenal memories of being governor. It was the best political job I think exists. Loved doing television because it was the easiest work I ever did and paid the best. Pastoring was hard work, didn't pay so well. And being ambassador pays almost nothing. But it's incredibly fulfilling. I wouldn't take this job anywhere else in the world. And the only reason I did was because, for me, having been coming to this land for 53 years, when the president called and said, I want you to be ambassador to Israel, it was like an Isaiah moment. Here am I, Lord, send me. Mm-hmm. Wow. So here I am.
1: Yeah. And I think there couldn't be a better choice. And I was a little worried when he didn't pick David Friedman.
0: David's my dear friend, by
1: the way.
0: I know.
1: But then when I heard you were nominated, and I think I saw you at near the Israel embassy in the prayer house, and you were awaiting confirmation. But how amazing is it that an evangelical, Bible-believing, former pastor, governor, is now the ambassador from the United States to Israel?
0: It's historic in that regard. Mm-hmm. I was concerned that maybe there would be opposition from the Jewish community, either in the U.S. or in Israel. I found the absolute opposite to be the case. Jewish people, both in the U.S. and here, even secular, have been so very embracing of my being here. And I think part of it is because when I speak with such conviction about my love of the land and the people and the history, they know I'm not saying this as a member of the tribe. Mm-hmm. You know, they understand this comes from my heart. It comes from my personal experience and observation over these many years. And I feel that it has a level of credibility that it might not have if I were Jewish, and they would write me off as saying, well, what can he say? Mm-hmm. He has no choice. I do have a choice. I say it because I believe it to be the truth.
1: And when people criticize Israel for being anti-Christian, we have a really good response now.
0: Well, we do. We've always had a good response. Mm-hmm. Israel is the only land in this entire region where the numbers of Christians have grown over the last 80 years. But recently, the government of Israel did something that is stunning. They appointed George Deak, who is a Christian. His family goes back hundreds of years in the Haifa area. And he's been appointed to be the ambassador to the Christian community. Mm. Nobody else, no other country, not just in the region. The U.S. doesn't have an ambassador to the Christian world, but Israel appointed one. So if anybody tells me that Israel doesn't care for Christians, they're trying to keep Christians from coming here, I'm thinking, well, they really have a lousy way of showing it.
1: Amen. Yeah.
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5: Let me just say that we don't know for sure where the tabernacle was. There's different theories. And I wrote an article about this in 2016 and published it, not knowing that we were going to uncover this building here. Hmm. Now, what you're looking at is a building that it's east-west. It matches the biblical dimensions for the tabernacle, and it's east-west. And it's divided onto 2-to-1 ratios. Two parts over there, one part here. So what do we read in the Bible in 1 Samuel 3, the temple of the Lord at Shiloh, not the Mishkan, the building of the house of the Lord at Shiloh, and then the Zevayim 14:6, the Seder Olam 8 also mention a permanent building built at Shiloh with a tent as a roof. So when we began to uncover this, I was shocked because in my article in 2016, I said I thought it would have most likely been on the summit. So it shows what I know. So we have now reached floor level here. And if we're right, then you are actually looking into the Holy of Holies. We have found four miniature pomegranates right here, nowhere else in the entire site. Now, why does that matter? Because the priest wore on the hem of their garments bells and pomegranates. So nowhere else on site, only in the area that we think could have been the Holy of Holies. So, of course, we document all this. We'll publish it. Then everybody can argue about whether they agree or disagree. But if we're right in our paradigm, this would be the holy place, if you will. Now, you're probably thinking, but there was a sacrificial system. Where are all the bones?
0: Yeah.
5: Well, that's what I'm going to show you next.
0: Okay.
5: All right.
0: All right.
1: It gets better.
5: And really, Shiloh captures the best and the worst of human history. Okay, Leviticus 17:11 says, "Without the shedding of blood, there is no forgiveness of sin." And so for me, that matters a lot because I need it on a personal level, because I know that we break our vertical relationship with God, our horizontal relationships with each other. We fracture those through sin. And right here, this is the core of the favisa. A favisa is a sacred deposit of bones. So after a sacrifice, you can't take these bones and the vessel from the libation and just put it with the regular garbage from the city. It goes into a special place. This is that place. We have 10,000 bones that we excavated here.
2: Wow.
5: 2 meters deep of bones, if you can imagine this. And they are clean animals, sheep, goat, and cattle. And we radiocarbon dated them, we studied them so we know if they're from the right side or the left side of the animal, because the Bible says the right side is the priest's portion. They're disproportionately right-sided, they're disproportionately young male animals, and they radiocarbon dated to the tabernacle period. And so mixed in with them are vessels, beautiful late Bronze Age vessels that are restorable. So they're broken, they can be put back together, all the pieces are there, but they're broken. Which is what you would do. You pour out the libation, and then the vessel is broken. And then finally, special objects of gold and silver. Here we did find 8 pieces, 7 golden pieces and 1 silver piece. And nowhere else on site, only here. Stars, pendants, medallions.
1: And that was mixed in with the bones?
5: Mixed in with the bones and the pottery. This is what Hannah would bring, something of great value. And great desperation, she expresses great adoration. And she, things like this are left in the favisa as a means of, because they can't go to tabernacle.org and make a donation, okay?
2: Yeah.
5: So they're going to leave something of great value along with their sacrifice.
2: Wow. You know, we are so happy and proud. The United States of America appointed an ambassador, believer, that connected to the roots of not only for the Jews' roots, for the entire world. And Scott came with his team from the United States, and together we uncover the history. You know, Mr. Ambassador, you continue the tradition of your grandchildren. A few months ago, they came here, and they uncovered coins, ancient coins, 1,000 years old, and you came here to the earth with a brush to see the history.
5: Wow.
2: And for us, it's so important because we know that our future depends on our history. When we are uncovering the history and we are in challenging day in the world. And you are here, all believers, see what God, our forefather, left us here, their footsteps. And we uncover and we understand our mission for the next generation. Thank you, Mr. Ambassador, so much for come and see and involve. And I hope and I pray that God will stay with you, with your family, with the United States of America, with the president, because you're so connected to the roots, to God. I'm sure that you'll be blessed. Thank you for coming. Thank you.
0: Thank you, Governor.
1: Amen. And thank you on behalf of all Christians, evangelical or otherwise. Thank you for representing us so well.
0: Thank you.
5: And let me thank all of you guys, Ambassador,
0: you,
5: for your role. Governor, for inviting us. You would think as Jewish community, do they want these evangelical Christians? Of course, they saw the quality of our work and welcomed us. And so, Jim, for publicizing this. When the final story gets told, it's truly as a team effort. So thank you all.
4: Before our time at Shiloh came to an end, Ambassador Huckabee tried his hand at wet sifting and uncovered a few bone fragments of his own. But the adventure wasn't over yet. I wanted to see some of the most remarkable discoveries to come out of this ancient site. Scott was more than happy to give me a firsthand look at the excavation's most exciting discoveries this season. Archaeologists uncovered massive storage jars dating back to the Canaanite period, still containing traces of burned olives, wheat, and lentils preserved for thousands of years. Other remarkable finds included a rare murex shell, once used to produce the costly purple dye associated with priestly garments and royalty in the ancient world. The team also uncovered a ceremonial mace head, likely a symbol of authority carried by rulers or military leaders, along with beautifully crafted stone spacers that once formed part of an ornate necklace or bracelet. Among the more personal discoveries were a remarkably preserved bronze needle, offering a glimpse into the everyday tasks of ancient life, and a javelin tip that serves as a reminder of the conflicts and battles that shaped this region's history. Together, these artifacts reveal not only how people worshipped, but also how they lived, worked, governed, and defended themselves thousands of years ago. As the evidence continues to emerge from the soil of Shiloh, the story of Israel's first capital is becoming clearer than ever, offering a remarkable connection between archaeology, history, and the Bible.
1: Wow, wow, wow. What an amazing day to be here with Ambassador Mike Huckabee, to be guided by the director of this incredible dig, Dr. Scott Stripling, and also to be joined by the governor of this area here in Israel, Israel Gatz. And listen, the story of Shiloh is the story of God, the story of God's redemption. How can we be saved? How can we be saved from our sins, from the things that we do that we don't want to do, and those things that we don't want to do that we should do? How are we saved from our sins? Well, that's the story of the Bible. It was predicted in Genesis after the fall, after man sinned, that there would be a Redeemer, a Savior, and the Redeemer would be a Jew. The Redeemer would come from Abraham, Isaac, and Jacob. And sure enough, just like the prophets predicted, one was born in Bethlehem. And that little baby grew up. He lived in Nazareth. He was a carpenter by trade. He had a following of 12 disciples. He did incredibly amazing things in these areas. He walked right by where we're standing. He had great compassion on people. He didn't have much time for those that thought they were holy and righteous, but he had all the time in the world for those that knew they were sinners. And if you are a sinner, which that's all of us, you need a Savior. And I submit to you, the Savior's name is Yeshua, Jesus. He said, "For God so loved the world that he gave his only begotten Son, that whosoever believeth in him should not perish, but have everlasting life." That's the hope that Shiloh brings to the world. We are blessed that you're watching this, and I mean that. Thank you, thank you, thank you. And until next time, may God richly bless you and your family.
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1: I'm Ruth Kramer with Mission Network News. Two earthquakes hit northern Venezuela Wednesday night at 7.2 and 7.5 magnitudes. By early Thursday, the death toll had reached 164, with thousands more reported missing. Many countries have promised aid, but Annabel Torrealba with TWR says that's going to take some time. Pray for Wisdom as TWR's team serves as witnesses of Christ in Venezuela's long road ahead, and pray for God's comfort and help to come to the country. And reflection is just beginning for returning Hajj pilgrims. An estimated 1.7 million Islamic pilgrims traveled to Mecca this year. FMI's Nehemiah reaches out to Hajj returners wrestling with questions of forgiveness. One of his partners told a depressed Hajj returner who wasn't sure if his sins were forgiven that Jesus is the only way. While not yet a Christian, the man now reads the word almost every day. Pray that Hajj returners would seek the true light of the world. You've been listening to Mission Network News, a service of One Way Ministries. I'm Ruth Kramer.
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John 16:7. 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But if I depart, I will send him unto you. 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
1: This year, millions of Americans will visit our nation's capital to celebrate the 250th anniversary. I've encouraged many who plan to visit Washington, D.C. to look for all the references to God in the government buildings and national monuments. In the past, I've encouraged visitors to get a copy of Newt Gingrich's book, Rediscovering God in America, because it's almost a walking tour of God in the Capitol. But now I encourage them to go to the Museum of the Bible. They can enjoy a virtual flying tour called Washington Revelations, where you see various biblical references in our nation's capital. The top of the Washington Monument has a cap that bears the inscription Laus Deo, which is Latin for Praise God. The Lincoln Memorial has Abraham Lincoln's second inaugural address that includes two Bible verses, Matthew 18 and Psalm 19. The Jefferson Memorial has his famous observation that God who gave us life gave us liberty. Can the liberties of a nation be secure when we have removed a conviction that these are liberties are a gift of God? If you walk over to the National Archives, you see the Declaration of Independence. As I've mentioned in previous commentaries, it includes four references to God, including the clear statements that we're all endowed by our Creator with certain unalienable rights. In the U.S. Capitol, the face of Moses looks down upon the proceedings. The phrase, "In God we trust," can be seen directly over the speaker's chair, and the Supreme Court has a sculpture of Moses holding the Ten Commandments. Everywhere you go, you can find references to God in the Bible. All of this is a reminder that Christian principles were part of the founding of this country and the framing of the government. I'm Kirby Anderson, and that's my point of view.
2: Go deeper on topics like you just heard by visiting pointofview.net. That's pointofview.net.
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Hi, I'm Chuck Bentley with the Crown Money Minute. Every 4 years, we watch Olympic athletes perform at the highest levels in the world. What we don't see is their years of consistent diligence and sacrifice. Athletes set goals, count calories, and track their workouts. Wise stewards set goals, count the cost of debt, and track their spending. They build margin, prepare for emergencies, and save for the future. They practice generosity. They know that sacrifice has rewards. God's financial principles can train you toward lasting freedom. The Bible says everyone who competes in the games goes into strict training. They do it to get a crown that won't last, but we do it to get a crown that will last forever. Sign up for Crown's Daily Devotional at crown.org. That's crown.org.

John 10:27. 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
1: Ready for some good news? 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
2: Now the gospel is translated into action. Paul could say later on, I've delivered unto you first of all that which I also received, how that Christ died for our sins according to the Scriptures, and that he was buried, and that he rose again the third day according to the Scriptures. You see, the gospel is what he did. It's not what God's asking you to do. It's his action, not your action or mine today, because you and I are in no position to do anything that would be acceptable to God. Your righteousness and my righteousness is not acceptable for salvation. God provides that righteousness in Christ.
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3: Back to Genesis with Dr. John Morris, scientist and author with the Institute for Creation Research. Dr. Morris, before the fall of man, did animals suffer?
4: Chris, the Bible says at the end of creation week, things were very good. Things would live forever with no pain or death. With Adam's sin came the wages of sin. But evolutionists believe that animals lived and died long ago. In fact, the dinosaurs went extinct before man even got here. And yet some of them lived with great pain. A recent discovery of a T-Rex fossil shows this. This dinosaur was quite old when it died. Earlier, it had suffered a broken leg and broken ribs, which had healed. It lived in terrible pain. Now, I don't think that this pain is the result of creation. It's the result of sin. It's certainly not very good, as God pronounced his completed creation back in Genesis.
3: Thanks, Dr. Morris. For more on creation, visit our website at www.icr.org.
5: The bug with a built-in snorkel. That's next on today's Creation Moment. And now, here's our Creation Moment's host, Ian Taylor.
6: The familiar little insect, known as the water boatman, is a marvel of engineering design. About an inch long, it swims on its back on the surface of the pond using two of its legs that are extra long and have little paddles on the end, just like the oars of a boat. Anyone who has tried swimming on his back knows how difficult it is to see where he is going, but not the water boatman. His eyes are especially placed for perfect sight while swimming on his back. As I mentioned, the boatman is an insect, so of course it does not have gills like a fish, yet he spends a lot of his time underwater. How does he do this? Well, his creator gave him the ability to breathe through his tail, that he sticks out of the water just like a snorkel tube. There are tiny hairs that keep the water out of this tube while he draws fresh air in to refill his air tanks for another dive. 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
7: 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And be sure to join us next time for another Creation Moment, proclaiming evidence of God's truth.

0: Yesterday evening, I was enjoying a favorite pastime of mine, sitting and thumbing through old books in my study. I came across a book poetry had given to me for my birthday, called The 1,000 Sayings of History. Each page has a quotation by a famous preacher or statesman, artist, or businessman, and then gives a brief history of who said the saying. Sort of a capsule summary. Well, I was skimming through it, thinking more about poetry giving me the book than what was actually in it. And my eye caught a sentence. That old man preaches as if Christ were at his elbow. Now, isn't that a statement to chew on? It was said by David Hume, who was a Scottish philosopher and historian. Mr. Hume said it about John Brown of Haddington, who in the 16th century was one of the most popular preachers in Scotland. That old man preaches as if Christ were at his elbow. I read that over, and a little prayer went up for every minister of the gospel that I know. A prayer that such a statement could be a model for each of them. What Christian fire John Brown of Haddington must have had. For an unbeliever, as David Hume was, to realize the Spirit of the Lord in this man of the Word. Well, it's food for thought, even if you're not a preacher. Just a Christian witnessing for our Lord. The same holds true. To have fellowship with Christ. So that when others hear you speak of your faith, it's as if Christ were at your side. Well, I wanted to share that with you before I went on with the story. For you know, we are Christ's ambassadors, the lights of the world. What a privilege to be God's instrument to be used in the spreading of the gospel. All right, now to the story. When we were last together, Harold Blake, the owner of the Pearshell Printing Shop, shared with poetry and Little Jim the Pearshell legend. He told of a group of Southern writers who, during the Civil War, helped runaway slaves reach the northern states. The Pearshell was a code carved on the corner of the door at each printing shop in each of the towns along the escape route. The runaway slave, holding a coin with the legend of the Pearshell engraved on one side, showed the coin to the shop owner, who would give him a section of the map with the legend leading to the next stop along the road to the north. Harold's grandfather, a slave, had been adopted by Ian Colbert, the white writer who organized the Pearshell legend and was instrumental in helping hundreds of Negroes escape to freedom. The business was given to Harold's grandfather, who in turn passed it on to his son. And his son, Harold's father, gave it to Harold. Harold liquidated the business in Alabama and took the monies and set up the Pearshell printing shop in Sugar Creek. Even though the war between the states had been over for more than half a century, discrimination was still a problem. So Harold, wanting his son Richard to grow up where the color of his skin didn't limit his chances, came to our town. And the Blakes were welcomed by almost everyone. The only problem was Dragonfly's grandparents, who were visiting from Richmond. Their attitude was exactly what the Blakes had left. And when Walter Blake made his opinions known to Dragonfly, Dragonfly's dad made it quite plain that such a philosophy was not welcomed in the house. Harsh words were said. And the next thing Dragonfly knew was that his grandparents were going back home.
1: But why are you going?
2: I'll get the door for you, Mother.
3: Of course, dear.
1: Grandma?
2: The door is open, Julia.
3: It can wait for a few moments. You haven't put the suitcase in the trunk.
2: I'll do that now.
3: Dragonfly, we'll see you again, perhaps at Easter.
1: But why are you leaving?
3: It's nothing to concern yourself with, dear.
4: Here, let me help you with that suitcase, Dad.
2: I'm quite capable of putting it in the trunk myself. There. There, well, we're at her, Julia.
4: Pam made you a lunch. She's coming with it now.
3: Thank you very much, Bob. It was very sweet of both of you.
4: Ah, here she is.
2: Julia, please get in the car.
3: I want to say goodbye to Pam. Pam, dear.
5: Yeah, Mother. I know you'll be hungry on the road.
3: Oh, thank you. I'm so sorry we're leaving, but we'll see each other soon.
1: When?
2: You'll come and visit us, Dragonfly.
1: When?
2: When your father comes to his senses. Please, Julia, get in the car.
3: Goodbye, dear. Thank you for your hospitality.
5: I'm so sorry.
3: And Bob, thank you so much. I did so enjoy myself.
4: Mother, you and...
3: Dragonfly, when we see you again, we promise not to order oysters for you.
1: But please don't go, Grandma.
2: Julia!
3: I'm getting in the car
2: good.
3: Now. Thank you, dear.
2: Well, goodbye.
4: Sorry to see you leave so soon, Dad.
2: We have to get started early.
5: I put some fruit in the basket, fresh picked.
2: Thank you. Dragonfly, it was good seeing you. Goodbye, Pam. Goodbye, Bob.
4: Dad, are you sure you have to go?
3: It really was a lovely visit.
5: You will come again soon.
3: Goodbye. Goodbye.
4: Goodbye. I love you.
1: Why did they leave?
5: You didn't finish your breakfast, Dragonfly.
1: Why did they leave?
4: We'll talk about it this evening, all right?
1: It was because of the Blakes, wasn't it? Because they're Negroes.
4: We'll talk about it later.
1: Grandpa said they had their own part of town, and that's the way it should be.
4: Dragonfly, this is something we should talk about later.
1: You made Grandma and Grandpa go away!
5: Don't talk to your father that way.
1: And he's right! We don't need anybody in this town. We got enough poor people.
6: Excuse me, Mr. Gilbert.
4: Richard?
1: It's Richard! It's Richard's fault Grandma and Grandpa went away. His fault! His fault!
4: Dragonfly, come back!
5: Dragonfly! Roy!
4: I'm very sorry you heard that, Richard.
6: It's okay. I didn't mean to make his Grandma and Grandpa go away.
4: No. You didn't. Now, can I do something for you?
6: No. I was supposed to tell Dragonfly that we were all going swimming.
4: I'll tell him.
6: You can tell him I won't be there. That way he'll be able to swim.
4: Now, Richard, I will tell him no such thing. I'd like to explain everything to you right now. I'm just a little bewildered about it myself.
6: Oh, I'm used to it. It's just that Dad said it would be different.
4: It is different. This is unusual. It's just
6: It's okay, Mr. Gilbert. I gotta be going now.

0: I've looked everywhere.
1: Yeah, he'll be back.
0: We should have talked with Roy last night.
1: I didn't think my father would actually leave.
0: Well, he did.
1: For a grown man, I'm feeling like a lonely little boy.
0: Oh. It doesn't matter how old you are. When you disagree with people you love...
1: To believe so strongly in something so wrong. I don't understand it. I never will understand it. To believe that one race is superior over another, it's just plain wrong. And to think I used to feel that way.
0: But you don't anymore. And I believe your folks will change too.
1: How, Pam? How? I mean, his parents before him...
0: Prayer. Our prayers. You can't forget that.
1: I love you, Pam. Just when I'm at the end of my rope and... You're always there with a gentle reminder.
0: You do that for me. We do it for each other. That's what marriage is about. I love you very much.

0: Well, it's the Lone Sugar Sweet Kid.
1: Huh? Oh, hi, Shorty.
0: Hi, Shorty. Where's the old nasty go away, Shorty?
1: Shorty, cut it out. Nobody's starting a fight.
0: Where's everybody?
1: I don't know, and I don't care.
0: You don't know, and you don't care. Sounds like there's something rotten with the Sugar Sweet Gang.
1: Stop calling us that.
0: Okay. So?
1: So what?
0: So is something wrong?
1: Nothing's wrong.
0: Ah, come on. You can tell old Shorty. Or better yet, I'll guess.
1: Do what you want.
0: I will look into the past with my amazing mind. Ah, yes, here I see it. A little brown chocolate baby has been found with five little white babies around. And one white baby is standing on the outside.
1: What are you talking about?
0: You don't like Richard being in the gang, do you?
1: It's none of your business. Who have you been talking to?
0: Richard.
1: Huh?
0: He was about a mile down the road, stopped and asked me if there was another swimming hole where black kids went.
1: Did he tell you what happened?
0: No. Just that he didn't want to split up the gang, so he was going to find some kids his own age. I mean color.
1: Very funny.
0: That's not the funny part.
1: What do you mean?
0: He asked me if I knew a swimming hole, and I said I'd check it out. But it would cost him some money.
1: What?
0: Sure. Haven't you heard of selling locations?
1: What are you talking about?
0: It's a business deal. He doesn't know Sugar Creek. He doesn't know where the best fishing holes are, swimming holes. He doesn't know the shortcuts to school or when it snows where the best path through the woods so he doesn't fall in a snow hole. Well, that information is valuable. Valuable enough to pay for it.
1: Oh, Shorty, but that's unfair.
0: What's unfair about it?
1: It's wrong to take advantage of people.
0: But he's a Negro.
1: He's a person, just like you and...
0: Hey, what were you going to say?
1: Nothing.
0: Just like you and me? And that's not the tune you were singing to Richard.
1: But I'm not taking advantage of him.
0: I'm not either. I'm just doing business.
1: Yeah, but you wouldn't do that with anybody else.
0: Well, nobody else around here is dumb enough.
1: Don't do it, Shorty.
0: Who's gonna stop me, Shrimp?
1: I'll tell Richard.
0: He's gonna believe you after the way you've treated him? Huh. You're lucky if he'll walk on the same side of the road as you. You know, Two-Faced Christian, I feel the same way you do. Only just because I feel I'm better than somebody else doesn't mean I treat him like dirt. I just make sure if I do anything for them that I get something out of it, see? See you around, Two-Faced.
2: Dragonfly couldn't say a word. A mirror had been held up to him by someone he knew who scoffed at everything that meant something to Dragonfly, especially about Christ. When Shorty left, hot tears poured down Dragonfly's cheeks. He felt so alone and confused. He didn't know what he was going to do. But he knew he had to do something. Oh, I wish I could continue this Sugar Creek story, but... we're past our time of being together with our Paul Hutchins characters for today. So, until we meet again, the Lord bless you, and I'll be praying for you.

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0: Get those torches lit. Hurry. The queen is about to disembark. Hold the canopy steady.
1: They won't light. This fog and rain has wet the wood through.
2: Look at mine smoke. It's worse than the fog.
0: I don't care about the fog or the rain or the smoke. Get those fires lit or you'll feel my boot. And hurry.
1: Why, Lord Bothwell, I'm surprised at your excitement.
0: Will it do for the Queen of Scots to see her realm through a rainy fog? To meet her nobles dripping with rain and mud? Can you imagine leaving the court of France and stepping into this?
1: She may grow to like fresh air in Scotland.
0: Here she is.
3: I am Mary. Your name?
0: James Hepburn, my lady. Lord of Bothwell.
4: We greet our friends everywhere with Chapter 16 of Thunder in the Heather, the story of John Knox. This is another in the series, Stories of Great Christians, and is brought to you from the Moody Bible Institute of

days before her ships anchored in the Firth of Forth, it began to rain from the heavens. Cold winds blew, fog covered the face of the land, and the weather was the worst in living memory. Was this not a sign from God of the impending sorrow, darkness, and impiety that was to come? The sun didn't shine for 2 days after her coming, and when it shone on the third morning, the realm of Scotland had already been desecrated by this 19-year-old daughter of Jezebel. On the same ship that brought her to this land came a Roman priest with all the trappings of the mass. And on the last Sabbath day, the queen locked her doors and mass was said for her and her household. It is nothing to her. It is nothing to her that the blood of Scots was spilled in this very city to abolish the mass from Scotland. And nothing that the Parliament of this realm has passed laws abolishing the mass from Scotland. It is better to have 10,000 armed foes than one mass. It would have been better for the Queen to have brought with her the French troops rather than a Roman chaplain. And what of the proclamation that she has issued? That no one in the realm is to be molested or troubled about religious matters. How long do you think this will continue? No longer than the toss of her head. Is she not the daughter of the regent? Is she not the niece of the Cardinal of Lorraine?

0: Why now, Lord Bothwell? I have poured you more wine myself.
1: Please, madame. It is I who must serve you.
0: Then advise me.
1: On what matter, your majesty?
0: On the matter of John Knox. He stirs up the people against me. Why should he hate me? I have not yet passed 7 days in this land.
1: Aye, madame. Scotland has been many years in turmoil and disease. The church corrupt itself, spread its sickness throughout the land. The people became infected with vice and unbelief. True religion could not be found.
0: I think you exaggerate.
1: You will find that a halfway Scot is a rare thing.
0: All the better for a queen to know the hearts of her people.
1: They will not leave you long in doubt as to how they feel.
0: I want to win their hearts, Lord Bothwell. But to the matter of Knox.
1: He came in black days for Scotland and preached the common folk back to what he calls righteous living.
0: But away from the church.
1: Not according to Mr. Knox. He tells the people that the true church is the invisible company of believers in Christ.
0: Oh, this is heresy.
1: If it is, I wouldn't say it too loudly, my queen. Knox has most of Scotland in his hand.
0: I know. And because of his power, I cannot afford to ignore the man. Do you think I could win him?
1: If he were a man and not a stony prophet, you could win him.
0: What shall I do, Lord Bothwell?
1: I would see him. Perhaps in personal conversation, he might be persuaded to adopt a less treasonous tone in his preaching.
0: He hated my mother. I cannot forget that.
1: Nor does he.
0: Well, let him be summoned, and I will see what to make of the man.

0: Your Majesty, Mr. John Knox awaits your pleasure.
1: Let him rest a season. I will call him presently.
0: Yes, madam.

must not show my fear. I know he fears to meet me. I must be weaker and make him respect royalty. How am I to lecture a man older than my grandfather and the enemy of my mother? I must think carefully what I say to him. After all, he is a serious troublemaker and a heretic. If he is a leader of the people, then he must learn to lead them aright. What a fool I am. My heart is pounding.

She may be the Queen of Scotland, but I must recollect that I am the ambassador of God. She thinks I am nothing but a boorish tub-thumper. I must show her that a Scot knows how to behave. But I will not budge in my position. She will learn that John Knox will flatter no flesh. But my flesh is weak. My heart is pounding.

0: you are John Knox.
1: I am.
0: Lord James Stewart, read the charges against Mr. Knox.
2: Mr. Knox, you are accused of contributing to the downfall of our Queen's mother, the Regent of Scotland. You have written a book against the authority of queens.
1: The first blast of the trumpet against the monstrous rule of women. With all respect to your majesty.
2: And you have contributed to great bloodshed in the land of England during the reign of Mary Tudor by the preaching of doctrines that were offensive to the throne.
1: As for contributing to the bloodshed in the realm of England, I deny this. Unless to teach the truth of God in sincerity, to rebuke idolatry, and to will a people to worship God according to his word, would be to raise subjects against their princes.
0: And the book you have written, Mr. Knox?
1: The work was composed with a special reference, not your majesty, but to Queen Mary of England. Madam, if the realm of Scotland finds no inconvenience from the rule of a woman, neither I nor that book shall hurt your authority.
0: You can be of great help to me, Mr. Knox. The people look to you as a leader.
1: I am God's servant, madam.
0: And I hope mine. But did you not mean your book to be against all rule of women, against the principle of female rule altogether, which would apply to my cousin Elizabeth of England as well as myself?
1: Madam, dinna be troubled by what has never harmed you.
0: You are God's servant. God has commanded subjects to obey their princes, and yet you have incited the people to adopt a religion other than mine.
1: Religion is a special case. Its authority is not derived from princes. Otherwise, madam, the Israelites in Egypt should have adopted the religion of Pharaoh, and the early Christians should have followed the religion of Caesar Augustus.
0: Yet the early Christians did not raise the sword against their princes as you did against my mother.
1: Yet, madam, you cannot deny that they resisted. For those who do not obey the commands that are given by their rulers, in one sense, resist.
0: But yet they resisted not by the sword.
1: God, madam, had not given them the power nor the means.
0: Then do you think that if subjects do have power, they may resist their princes?
1: If their princes exceed their bounds, madam, and give laws that should not be obeyed, it is no doubt that they may be resisted, even by force. Well, there's neither greater honor nor greater obedience to be given unto kings and princes than God has commanded to be given unto father and mother. But so it is, madam, that the father may be stricken with a frenzy in the which he would slay his own children. Now, madam, if the children arise, join themselves together, take the sword from their father and bind his hands, think you, madam, that God will be offended with them that have stayed their father from committing evil? It is even so, madam, with princes that would murder the children of God that are subject to them. And to do this is not disobeying God, for it agrees with his will.
0: Oh!
2: What has offended you, madam?
0: Well, then, I see that my subjects shall obey you and not me, and shall do what they like and not what I command. And so I must be subject to them and not they to me.
1: God forbid, madam. I labor that both subjects and princes shall obey God. And God desires that princes shall be foster fathers to his kirk.
0: Yes, but yours is not the church that I will nourish. I will defend the church of Rome, for I think it is the true church of God.
1: What you think, madam, is not sufficient. Your kirk of Rome has declined. For more than 500 years it has declined from the purity of that religion which the apostles taught and planted.
0: My conscience is not so.
1: Conscience requires knowledge. And I fear that right knowledge you have none.
0: But I have both heard and read. You interpret the scriptures in one manner and the Holy Mother Church in another. Whom shall I believe? And who shall be the judge?
1: You shall believe God. God that plainly speaks in his word. And anything that the word does not teach you, you shall not believe. For example, your kirk alleges that the mass is the ordinance of God. Priests cannot argue against the word of God except with fire and sword and their own laws.
0: So you say.
1: No man can win an argument with Rome, madam, because the insolence of Rome insists of being the final judge in any case. It's like going to hell to argue with the devil. How can you win?
0: I must conclude the interview, Mr. Knox.
1: I pray God, madam, that you may be as blessed within the Commonwealth of Scotland, if it be the pleasure of God, as ever Deborah was in the Commonwealth of Israel.

And so we conclude Chapter 16 of Thunder in the Heather, the story of John Knox. This has been another in the series Stories of Great Christians, and was produced in the radio studios of the Moody Bible Institute of Chicago.

0: We welcome you to Revival Time with Dr. Jack Treiber, pastor of North Valley Baptist Church and president of Golden State Baptist College. 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
1: Well, hello, dear neighbor. It is Friday. What a day this is going to be. Our youth conference is all finished. They're coming in. They came in yesterday afternoon to steam clean the carpets and remove everything inside, and the building's going back to normal. And Sunday, you will not know. There won't be a stitch of garbage around this place. We won't be storing things in the corner. Oh, no, it's all over and done with. I want to say today, this good man is my dear friend. Not only is my dear friend, I love him so much. Landon Treiber is 16 years of age on Sunday. Landon's a great young fella. I'm praying that God will bring him to Golden State Baptist College in 2 years to pray, prepare for the Lord's work. And Landon, happy birthday. Your papa loves you so very much, and your nana as well. And then this Sunday is one of two Sundays we have back-to-back God and Country Sunday. This is God and Country Sunday in June. Next week, July 5th, is God and Country Sunday again. 250 years. How about, you'll love the trio singing this song, My Home. It's a great song. And I think of the trio singing this, their grandma and Rosalie's mom is with the Lord. They'd sing about my home. Where is my heavenly home? Listen to them as they sing.

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I love that family. 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Our church, Rosalie, just became a grandmother. I remember performing her wedding, and now her daughter's married and has a child. Thank God for them. I want you to hear one more song, and then we're in Genesis 15, 1 through 6, Because He Lives. It's a great song. I know you'll love it. I Can Face Tomorrow.

0: Well, praise God for that. Here's the scripture, Genesis 15, verse 1. After these things, the word of the Lord came unto Abraham in a vision, saying, fear not. I want to just say this today. I've been told, I don't know if there are, I've been told there's 365 fear nots in the Bible. But if there is, that's one for every day. Don't fear. Don't fear today. Don't have anxiety today. Whatever. I know a dear, dear Christian lady, but she's so full of anxiety the last two, 3 years. She's going to see a therapist now. Oh, no, that's not going to be the answer. He's going to put her on drugs. And one of the side effects for drugs that anxiety is you desire to commit suicide. No, she needs Jesus. I am thy shield and thy exceeding great reward. Listen to what the Bible says, verse 2. And Abraham said, Lord God, what will thou give me, seeing I go childless, and the heir of my house is Eliezer of Damascus? And Abraham said, behold, to me thou hast given no seed, and lo, one born in my house is mine heir. And he goes, Lord, I'm an old man now. There's no seed coming from me. There's no offspring coming. And behold, the word of the Lord came to him, saying, This shall not be thine heir, but he that shall come forth out of thine own bowels shall be thine heir. And he brought him forth abroad and said, look now toward the heaven. Tell the stars if thou be able to number them. And he said, so shall thy seed be. God says, I'm going to make your seed for generations to come like the stars of the heaven. There'll be so many. And here's the verse today. Verse 6, he believed in the Lord and counted to him for righteousness. I want to say today that whatever days God still gives me in my life, I want to just believe the Lord. That's what faith is about. I just want to believe God. I don't want to believe my flesh. My flesh is so weak. My flesh is so unstable as water. It's like Reuben's name, unstable. I'm so unstable as water, but oh God, my God is a rock, and him I abide, a shelter in the time of storm. I don't know what's ahead of me in life, but I do know, as you get older, there's more trials. You see, there was a day it was just me, and then it was my wife and I. And then it was my wife and Tiffany and I. And then it was my wife and Tim and I and Tiffany. And then it was my wife and Tabitha and Timothy and all three of the kids. And then it was my wife and their three mates. And then it was my wife and Ashlyn, our first born son, granddaughter. And then it was 14 grandkids. And now it's a great-grandchild. And my granddaughter's married. So there's now, I think, 23 or 24 in my family. And I'll tell you what, I saw my grandson, 13-year-old, on life supports this last year when he got injured. And my heart just broke. You know, there may be a phone call of a car accident, a sorrow, or cancer. I don't want it. I don't want it. Let it come to me, not to my kids, not to my grandkids. I've lived a long life. But I know this in life, you get older and your joints, and I'm not trying to be negative, your joints stiffen up, and sometimes you're on canes, and sometimes walkers, and sometimes wheelchairs. And life is not fair, it does seem like, but friend, it is always fair. I believe God. I believe God if I'm on a walker the rest of my life. I believe God. I may not be able to pastor this church, but I believe God is everything in control. My life, Lord, is yours to control. I give you my life and my soul. I'll seek your will, never mind rich treasure to find. Give wisdom to choices I make along every path that I take, so that when I complete my race, well done, I'll hear. That's what I want with my life. I want my life to count for Jesus. If it's going to count for Jesus, I'm going to have to just believe God today. Nothing's going to touch me. But it's Father Filter. It's going to go through his hand. And whatever touches my life, God knows about it. My Lord knows the way through the wilderness. All I have to do is follow. Strength for the day is mine alway. And all that I need for tomorrow, God knows, child of God. Trust him today with your life. Don't forget, church family, let's be wearing red, white, and blue this week. And next week, two great weeks to celebrate America's history, 250 years. Father, I thank you for my precious grandson, Landon, turning 16, Brother Tim's eldest, and I pray that you use him for your glory. Call him to the ministry, God. I pray your blessing upon our church family and then our radio listeners. Oh, they're so great. I pray that you give them all a good day and a good weekend this weekend as we seek to serve thee with our lives. In Jesus' name, amen.
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Hello, this is Scott Paul, and welcome to Enjoying the Journey. Today, we are concluding this brief series that we do periodically on current questions and Bible answers. And today is going to be a kind of a fast round because I'm going to cover a lot of ground in a short amount of time and give brief answers to a wide variety of questions. But I want to begin today with a verse from 2 Timothy chapter 2, where Paul warns about something that I think all of us need to be warned about. In verse number 14, he writes to this young preacher and says, "Of these things put them in remembrance, charging them before the Lord that they strive not about words to no profit, but to the subverting of the hearers." And the very next verse is where we're told to study to show ourselves approved unto God, rightly dividing the word of truth. I think there's a great caution for all of us. It's not bad to ask questions. It's not wrong to think through things and converse about things. But it is wrong to spend our time fighting and arguing, striving about things that bring no spiritual profit. He said basically the things that we're supposed to concentrate on are the things that bring us back to God, to the subverting of the hearers. In other words, we don't just want people's minds filled. We want their hearts changed. And this is very important because if you're not careful, you can get so wrapped up, especially in our world today, going down every rabbit hole on the internet and every chat room and every forum, that you get away from the Word of God. And more importantly, you use the Word of God more as a club on others than you do the sword of the Spirit to fight the real enemy, and that's the devil and the works of the flesh in your own life. And so it's okay to ask questions, but be sure that the motivation behind the questions is we want to be nearer to God, not that we want to know something or prove ourselves right. And with that in mind, let me go through a number of varied questions today. Here's a question. How do I know when to stand up and fight or when to let God fight for me? That's a great question. 2 Timothy chapter 4, verse number 7, Paul said he fought a good fight. And we are to put on the whole armor of God and stand, Ephesians chapter 6. But God said to his people in Exodus 14:14, "Hold your peace. Let the Lord fight for you." So are we to be active or are we to be passive? The answer to that question is that we are to stand for truth and righteousness and holiness. If it is a revealed Bible principle, if it is truth, then we must stand for it. And we must seek to advance it. But when it comes to our own agenda, our own ambition, what we want to get done, what we think, in those matters, we must rest in the Lord, exercise faith, and let God do what He will. So the short answer is, it depends on whether you're standing up for you or standing up for Him. To stand up for Him, oh yes. But as far as standing up for yourself, don't live your life trying to promote yourself and trying to make something happen and get your will done. Instead, wait on the Lord and watch God work in your life. Someone's asked about the ark in Genesis chapter 6. Yes, it is a picture of salvation. Every part of the ark in some way mirrors salvation. Even the word pitch that is used there is the word from which we get our word atonement. I love that. It is the blood of Jesus that seals it all. It is the blood of Christ. There was one door, of course. Jesus Christ said, "I am the door." But ultimately, sometimes if you're not careful, you can get lost in the details and miss the big point. Peter is the one who said that the ark was the means of salvation through which those eight souls were saved. Christ is our ark. Christ is the means by which when we enter into Him, we are sealed in Him and carried through so that the judgment does not touch us. Someone's asked a question about dealing with in-laws, and while this is a great opportunity for a joke, let me forego that right now and tell you, we must work at building good relationships with the family that we marry into. But I want to say this, every family is different, and it is not your responsibility to change that family. In fact, you're going to be very frustrated if you try to do that. Sometimes other family members can mistreat and misspeak, and there can be difficulties and friction and conflict within the family. I would simply say this to the husband and to the wife.
The two of you must work to stay close to one another. The two become one. Remember, leave and cleave. Leave father and mother and cleave only to your wife. Sir, it is your responsibility to love your wife and to protect her. And that means to protect her from anyone, even family members who might say something or do something that would be hurtful. Your primary responsibility is to your spouse and to the family that God has graciously given you. Someone's asked a question related to pornography, and we are making some resources available in the coming days. Watch for that at etj.bible. Some resources that we're helping with that will address this subject more thoroughly. But may I simply say this to you? There's a negative side and a positive side to dealing with this. The negative side is you must be brutal on the sin. You must confess it, forsake it. You must become accountable. You must put it away. Make no excuse. Make no provision for the flesh to fulfill the lust thereof. But some people work very hard on that and then still fail because your discipline is never going to be enough. On the positive side, you must have the enabling power of the Holy Spirit, and you must saturate your life with the Word of God. Wherewithal shall a young man cleanse his way? By taking heed thereto according to thy word. This is where the principle of replacement comes

So all of us came from the dust. We also know that we're all going back eventually and essentially to the dust of the ground. Ecclesiastes tells us, the body returns to the dust of the ground, the spirit returns to God who gave it. A cremation, I would say, as a more popular means now of burial, has had a great deal of discussion and debate in recent years. And some people would say on one side, well, it just accelerates the body going back to the dust of the ground even greater. May I give you a theological perspective on this? First of all, I would say this. God knows every particle of the dust. I don't believe it's going to hinder God at all from the resurrection and putting that body back together any more than if the body just disintegrates through natural means or is eaten of worms. So don't question God on that. However, historically, the burning of a body, the consuming of a body by fire, was historically something that was really practiced more by pagans than it was by God's people. God's people have always had such a reverence for life and the sanctity of life that even to the burial, there was a certain reverence for the body and the way it was cared for. And I would simply say, let every man be fully persuaded in his own mind. I think you have to keep your own conscience clear before God, but whether it's by cremation or by traditional burial, there must be a reverence for which that body is cared for and an understanding that that person is not there now. That person is with God, and that God someday is going to resurrect that body, and we'll all stand before the Lord. Someone's asked a question about spiritual gifts and how do we know which ones have ended. The Bible says that we are built upon the foundation of the apostles and the prophets. I believe that there were foundational gifts like the apostles and the prophets that were given for the revelation of truth, and that those ceased with the completion of the written revelation of God and the sufficiency of Scripture. We'll talk more about spiritual gifts in coming series, but I would simply say walk in the Spirit. Concentrate on walking in the Spirit, and as you do, the Holy Spirit will enable you to do what you are supposed to do for Him. Someone else has asked a question related to extraterrestrial life. There's a lot of discussion about aliens right now. May I just simply say, don't go beyond Scripture. I believe there are angels and there are demons. Scripture bears that out. I know this, there is a spirit world that is just as real as the world we are living in. But all of that belongs to God. None of that, not even the discussion of it, shakes my faith. Because I believe there is an unseen world as surely as there is a seen world. What we must do, we must live in the seen world and live by faith with our eyes on the Lord Jesus Christ. Well, we'll answer more questions in the coming days. Visit us at etj.bible for more Bible study resources. And I look forward to studying with you again soon. God bless you as you follow God's word and find Christ's joy.

0: Welcome to the Wall Builders Show. This is the place we take on the hot topics of the day from a biblical, historical, and constitutional perspective. And today's Good News Friday. So we're going to be talking about some of the good things that have happened in the last week or two across the nation. Sometimes we got to catch up on stuff from a month or two ago because there's so much good news to share. We can't get it all in on Friday. So I don't know what these guys have on the list, but I know they've got a lot of good news. Rick Green here with David Barton and Tim Barton. Guys, where are we starting with some good news?
1: Well, let me start with the fact that our book, Lives, Fortunes, and Sacred Honor, went live this week, and the first day it sold out on Amazon. Amazon placed an additional order. We were number one historic new releases. We actually were number two in biographies of the American Revolution. We were behind David McCullough's 1776, I think, is the one. That was earlier in the week. I don't know where we are now, but it has done really, really well. And for those listening, we sent an entire pallet of books to Amazon to try to reload them, but we did not run out of wallbuilders.com. So if you want your book, Lives, Fortunes, and Sacred Honor, it is the new book. It is out now, and it goes through all 56 signers of the Declaration, giving their bios, helping you know who these men were, and honestly, helping you understand some of their story so that you can refute so much of the nonsense that comes against them. But guys, really good news. The book has done really well in this early stages of release. And so that's a big

0: Thank you, Lord, for success and favor, but also thank you to all the listeners that have already gone and purchased your copy. If you don't have one, I encourage you. You can go ahead and go to Amazon.com, and as soon as they get this pallet in an inventory, they will send it to you. And honestly, that lets them know that this is the kind of content and material they need to have more of and sell more of. And so we would love for you to do that. 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
1: Very good news. 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And that also just tells you people are hungry for this kind of information. Love hearing that. All right, folks, Lives, Fortunes, Sacred Honor. 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We've got it in stock. You can get it there. But if you want to place your order on Amazon, they'll ship it as soon as they get the new pallet. Okay, David, your first piece of good news today.
2: Well, we've talked about how that there's really a freedom wave kind of sweeping the world. Now, not in the civilized nations. Europe seems to be going more away from freedom. But in so many oppressed nations, they seem to be coming toward freedom. And we talked even about Cuba, how that we think Cuba, they're going to get away. They're going to leave communism, abandon it, because it just is not working. And it's crushing the people in that nation. And so the headline here says, Cuba approves unprecedented free market reforms in an effort to stave off economic collapse. Now, get this. Cuba is falling apart as a communist nation. And so last week, the legislators, the lawmakers in Cuba adopted 200 free market reforms aimed at rejuvenating communism. I'm going to tell you, if you're instituting free market reforms, it's not going to rejuvenate communism. It's going to crush communism. And so it's really funny to hear them talk about it. And by the way, 176 of those reforms are traditional pro-America or a traditional America kind of free market reforms. It's the things that we're doing here. And so they now, foreign investors are no longer required to do joint ventures with the state. Foreign investors can have their own businesses. Large private enterprises will now be authorized. You can have private companies in Cuba now, and both Cuban and foreign investors will be allowed to acquire stakes in their companies. So you can have shareholders and you can make profits and all this stuff you couldn't do in there. And so they're making all these changes. And interestingly, all of these changes were unanimously adopted by the legislators in Cuba. So what purports to be a communist nation is saying, we're getting crushed under communism. We're going to call this communism and adopt free market, which is what they're doing. And so their communist leader, he talks about how that we have to adopt these urgent changes. And he says, and this proves primary slogan, and this slogan, socialism or death. And so he stopped all the market reforms as part of socialism. Now, these great just mechanisms, whatever it sounds like, defining gender sounds. So they take all the big market reforms, this is really like, and so it's really interesting. I've been talking to the bureau, and they've like, so always work. Free market principles always work. Socialism never works. And there's looks like there's going to be a change of government or change of form of government in Cuba without a shot being fired at all. They're going to be an extinct communist nation very shortly, it looks like.
1: So socialism or death could be the death of socialism. Wouldn't that be nice?
2: That's right.
1: All right, Tim, how about you, man? What's next?
0: Well, Rick, let me start with a question for the baseball aficionado on the program, which is not the producer or one of the Bartons. So I guess that means, Rick, it's you.
1: Do I get to phone a friend?
0: you really could. You would text one of your sons real quick and be like, hey, Trey, Reagan, Rhett, somebody help me out. Do you know who the commissioner of Major League Baseball is?
1: Oh, boy. 30 years ago, I could have told you. But I know he just apologized. I hope that's where you're going.
0: Yes, I was asking because he was irrelevant and nobody knew his name.
1: Yeah.
0: Even now, like people still don't know his name, but like you just said, he released a letter where he's actually getting some notice. And I feel like there's better ways to be noticed than the route he took. Not to digress. Let me walk through the story. By the way, the commissioner is Rob Manfred, which at this point you're like, oh yeah, it's my buddy. We hang out all the time. I don't know who that is. I've heard the name, I think. So the first article I have says DOJ launches investigation into MLB after Giants players were punished for displaying Bible verses on pride hats. Now, the article headline might be a little misleading because how much punishment did they receive? I think they got a stern talking to. For those that don't know, on one of the Rainbow Pride nights, and this is going to be actually a separate piece of good news, There's 30 MLB

0: baseball teams, there's only one MLB team that has not had a Pride Night. Trivia. Hey, boys, which Major League Baseball team has not had a Pride Night?
1: Let's go, Rangers. Dun, dun, dun, dun, dun. Let's go, Rangers.
0: Instead, they have had Faith and Family Nights.
2: Nice.
0: Kudos to the Texas Rangers, which, guys, we're so busy. We hardly ever get to go to baseball games. But, Dad, you and I were talking. We might get online and just buy some tickets, give them away just to support the Texas Rangers since they're not going woke. We talk about voting with our dollars periodically. I don't want to make this offer and then get in trouble. But, like, hey, if somebody's local and they're like, I'd love to go to a game, shoot us an email. We might buy you a ticket because
2: let's go.
0: We will support the Texas Rangers not being woke in this place. But the point of this story is that 29 baseball teams had these Pride Nights, and there was a Giants pitcher had to have the rainbow hat, and he wrote a Bible verse, Genesis, where God in this covenant to Noah says, right, the rainbow is a sign. I'll never flood and destroy the earth with the flood again. And he wore that, and it got backlash because how dare you put a Bible verse on? Like, you can wear your BLM, right? You can wear all your woke propaganda. That's fine. That's part of team uniform. You cannot put a Bible verse there, is what they were told. Well, this led to the DOJ going, hey, maybe we should have a conversation. And so Department of Justice with the EEOC, like lots of different groups get involved. AG Dylan, I'm seeing posts in this article, social media. So when this first article came out, it was I think it was last weekend is what it looks like. They were asking the question, is MLB going to do the right thing? Are they going to back down? Well, our friend, Senator Josh Hawley from Missouri got involved. And Josh Hawley reached out and in a letter to Commissioner Rob Manfred said, hey, bud, just so you know, if you start to discriminate, and he's not the only one, our friend Josh Hawley is not the only one saying this, but Josh Hawley is the one that I think brought a ton of attention to it. If you're going to discriminate against people for their Christian faith, when you let people put all kinds of other stuff on there, that's going to be a major lawsuit for you. We also saw, and this is not an article, this is just what I saw all over social media. There were lots of different states that had attorney generals sending open letters to the MLB baseball teams in their state, again, saying, hey, guys, if this is the direction you're going, just know there could be a lawsuit coming your way for discrimination based on faith. When you let people put other things, but not anything regarding an expression of faith, whatever. All of this to say, the good news, Rick, as you already identified in a letter from Commissioner, and I'm reading this, Rob Manfred released late Monday night. So that was the beginning of this week. Oh, actually released by Missouri Republican U.S. Senator Josh Hawley. That's hilarious. I didn't know Josh Hawley was the one that released this. But baseball's boss explained the Giants organization failed to communicate to players the hat with rainbow colors through the interlocking San Francisco was optional. Oh, so when they said everybody has to wear the hat, what they meant was, no, it's optional. Oh, so they were confused. But this is what the article says. Manfred wrote that since 2023, the Dodgers and Giants have operated under this grandfathered exception, referring to the Pride emblem permitting as a special uniform hat. Anyway, he goes on explaining why it was all a big misunderstanding. The Assistant Attorney General, Harmeet Dhillon, had directed an open investigation by the Equal Employment Opportunity Commission on the grounds of discriminatory practices by Major League Baseball. The article goes on to explain why it's kind of resolved. So, guys, I just want to say, and one of the things that I saw over all over social media, they said, hey, MLB, this isn't 2020 anymore. We don't play those games anymore. And the fact that we actually have an administration, have leaders that are now showing more backbone, saying, we're not going to let you discriminate against people, that when you're making them promote a message they don't believe in, and then they do something as innocuous as writing a Bible verse, and I mentioned this on another a program when this has just happened, and I said, look, the fact they're getting triggered by him putting up Genesis 9, that God made a promise with a rainbow, he could have put up Genesis 19 when God destroys Sodom and Gomorrah for the thing they're celebrating on the hat, right? Like, he chose a pretty nice Bible verse in that moment. Not to digress, the good news is that MLB has backed down. Further, it's good news that players were courageous enough to stand up. Further, it's good news that we have leaders and administration who are willing to go to bat for people of faith right now. Guys, there is so much good news right now. And again, I might even buy a Rangers ticket for somebody. I'm that excited.
1: What you're saying is that the commissioner sent a letter that said, what we have here is a failure to communicate. I'm just thrilled, though, guys. And you're so right, Tim. I mean, and honestly, the Rangers have gotten this right. I think it's 3 years now, 3 years that they haven't done it. And it's been, you know, since the whole woke thing in baseball, as you guys remember, I boycotted Major League Baseball for 3 years. I had to go without watching a single pitch. And my son, Rhett, was the one that said, Dad, the Rangers have not done Pride Month in June. It's going to be Family Month. This was, I think, 3 years ago. And it's actually what got me out of my boycott. And we went to some Rangers games. And you know what? I think the Lord rewarded them because they won the World Series that year after doing that. So good stuff. Good stuff. Okay, quick break. We'll be right back with more good news. 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
0: Hey, this is Tim Barton with Wall Builders. And as you've had the opportunity to listen to Wall Builders Live, you've probably heard the wealth of information about our nation, about our spiritual heritage, about the religious liberties, about all the things that makes America exceptional. And you might be thinking, as incredible as this information is, I wish there was a way that I could get one of the Wall Builders guys to come to my area and share with my group, whether it be a church, whether it be a Christian school or public school or some political event or activity. 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And there's a section where you can request an event to bring this information about who we are, where we came from, our religious liberties and freedoms. 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
2: All right, I'm going back to my days as a science teacher, and one of the things you teach in science is that correlation is not causation. In other words, just because two things happen together and you get a result doesn't mean that those two things is what caused the result. Example, I choose on one day to wear white tennis shoes, and that day we have a solar eclipse, so I clearly conclude that every day I wear white tennis shoes, we're going to have a solar eclipse. No, that may be correlation, but that's not causation. That's not what caused that eclipse, the fact that happened the same day. So I'm going to understand that I know what I'm saying here, and I'm going to go ahead and violate that principle. I'm going back to when Trump first came in office. I got the most unusual request. I scratch my head over it. They asked me to come speak to USAID. Now, USAID is a group I have been opposed to for several presidencies in a row. Hillary Clinton used that to just corrupt the world, to spread abortion everywhere, to spread homosexuality across nations that didn't want it. And so, I wanted to see USAID completely eliminated. It goes back decades, and it did some good stuff, but I wanted it gone. And so, here I'm going to speak to USAID. And I go, you know, what is this? And so, The guy who is over that part of the State Department's a good guy, and he's a friend, and we've done stuff together. And so he had me come in to speak. And so what I did was I said, I want to show you what the Founding Fathers thought about foreign aid. And I went through all these quotes from the Founding Fathers about foreign aid, and the Founding Fathers were absolutely opposed to America giving foreign aid to other nations. They did it on one occasion with an earthquake in Venezuela. They sent some money because it was such a humanitarian crisis that they did that back in the 1850s. And other than that, you just don't find it until World War II. And so my position was USAID is not what the founders wanted. Well, I gave that speech, and Brian Kilmeade was another guy there that day. There were three of us speaking on Samaritan's Purse. And so I went through the history of it. And the next day, Trump abolished USAID. So that's because I gave the speech, clearly. It correlated.
0: Hey, can we invite you to go make speeches in some other departments and cabinets
1: yeah,
0: as well?
1: Yeah, I was thinking the same thing. I've got a list of agencies for you, DB.
2: So all right, that's my funny for the day. So it's correlation, but it's not causation. So what happened is USAID, now that they have they can't fully abolish it because it was created legislatively, but they've cut it down by 90%. They have gotten rid of so much of the money. And it's interesting, the report just came out on what's happened with that. They have now been able to track where a lot of that money went. And the money was going to Marxist groups all across South America and all across the world, and going to Marxist and leftist groups. And now that the money has been cut off to those nations, suddenly their conservative and center-right candidates are winning the national victories. And so Bolivia, Chile, Honduras, Costa Rica, Peru, Colombia, all these nations in the elections they've had in the last 1 to 2 years, suddenly constitutionally conservative people are becoming the national leaders there rather than Marxists. And so the good news is that it now appears that this was causation, that USAID was causing this turn toward Marxism all across the central part of the world, and that now that they've cut off USAID, you're seeing all of these nations come back to liberty principles, free market principles, self-government, self-rule principles. It's a revolution across the world simply because Trump, in eliminating USAID, or at least cutting it by 90%, took away the money from the leftists and the Marxists, and that's good for people all over the world by the tens and hundreds of millions.
1: And with some of those countries, I mean, Argentina would be an example where Malay has done stuff just so rapidly, or El Salvador. I mean, there's been examples that we could learn from, right? There's things that we would love to model what they've done in those nations. And usually it's the other way around. We're trying to export some good things to them in terms of policies. But boy, I mean, it's been amazing to see what some of these guys have done. Like you said, David, it's just been, I mean, they've literally run the table now, conservatives in these South American countries and others. Good stuff. Tim, what you got next, man?
0: All right, this is one, Rick, that I think you have already seen, but I actually skipped ahead a little bit in my list just so I could cover it for your blessing and benefit. It's another baseball good news, but this is about a...
2: Why are you pandering to Rick?
1: I think I know why, David. I think I know why. Somehow Tim knows that when I flew into Dallas last Saturday, I was headed over to our mutual friend Bob Pearl's place, and then he was on the program Monday, and I actually had a couple hours off in the afternoon, which never happens. I got in time, and I drove by the Rangers ballpark, and there was a game going on, and I thought, hey, I never have just like an hour to kill. I'm going to go to the game. I'm just going to go sit there and eat a hot dog, eat some peanuts, watch some baseball, and I couldn't find a parking spot. And so Tim knows that I am heartbroken and I wanted to go to a game so bad and I didn't get to. So he's just pandering to me to make me feel better. That's why.
0: Well, this is one that we will all rejoice at. And I have lots of jokes I want to say about this one that's coming. Literally, some of the jokes are in the article. This is about the minor league baseball team. Rick, do you know the story where I'm going last week? What happened?
1: I heard there was a team that had to forfeit over this whole Pride Month thing. Is that where you're going?
0: That's the one. So a minor league baseball team in Pennsylvania, their players said they would not play the game if they had to wear the gay uniforms. They literally quotes, right? They were the rainbow uniforms, and they said, we're not going to do it. Now, this is great from the article. The article says this is quite possibly the gayest forfeit in the history of sports, not including soccer. So this minor league baseball team, these guys are like, we didn't come here to promote the gay agenda. We came here to play a game of baseball. And so the team had to announce that, and this is an article from NBC News, and this is them like covering the negative side. Minor league baseball's York Revolution declined to play its Pride Night game on Thursday and opted instead to forfeit after players refused to wear uniforms that featured a rainbow design, team official said. The Revolution's game against the Southern Maryland Blue Crabs was going to mark the Pennsylvania's 11th annual Pride Night, but players refused to don special jerseys that had rainbow sleeves. And the minor league team, they said, even though there's no game, we want to let all the gay people know that you can still come and have a party in the stadium that night. So they literally had a gay party with no baseball game at this night. But again, kudos to the guys on this baseball team. I don't even know who they are. I want to look them up and maybe buy one of their jerseys, follow them on social media. I don't know who led this. I don't know enough of the story. There's a little bit more in the article. But the bottom line, guys, we are seeing more and more people find backbone, find courage, and stop cowing to the woke crowd, promoting an agenda. And literally, it's like a Dana White scenario with the UFC where he says, look, I don't know what fighters are or aren't. That's not what we do. We are here for a sport, for entertainment. We're not promoting some agenda. And it seems like more and more athletes and franchises are beginning to figure that out. So kudos to every one of the players in this minor league team in Pennsylvania that declined to put on a gay jersey.
2: You know, I saw another article on this, Tim, and going back to what you did on the first good news with San Francisco, I think it was three pitchers out in the bullpen that put Bible verses in their caps. So, you know, Rick? Is it 25 players on a team, I think? 25 major league players. And so these three guys, you know, did something to counter it. So what I saw with this minor league team is the minor league team had 25 players, and they would have played the game if they could have gotten 9 players to do it. And they could not even find 9 players out of the 25 to do it.
3: That's impressive.
2: I mean, there was 3 on the major league, but on the minor league level, they could not even come up with 9 players willing to play that game. Which I think that's good news as well.
3: Well, I don't know if I don't know anything about the Blue Crabs, but I know where York, Pennsylvania is, and so I'm surprised and yet pleasantly surprised, and that you would have that many from either of those places in the country that would stand on principle in that way. Good stuff. Okay, let's see, David. We got time for a final one. You got a quick one to close us out with?
2: I do, and it goes to George Soros, and we've talked about him over the decades. I don't know that anyone has put more. I think he put $16 out of $18 billion into turning America and the rest of the world left. He is, I think, one of the most wicked people we've had in modern history. He is dedicated to overthrowing everything good, everything Christian, everything godly, everything that is self-government. He's an anarchist. He is a bad dude. Well, as it turns out, there are people who are worth more than he is. One of those people is Elon Musk, who is now the first trillionaire in world history. And this headline says, Elon Musk declares all-out war on George Soros, and he vows to crush the globalist billionaire. This is his quote. He says, he spends half of his wealth influencing elections and paying professional protesters and rioters. It's about time someone showed him how powerless he can be. I mean, if Elon Musk is willing to take his money and go to war financially against Soros and stop him and neutralize the Marxist stuff, the Antifa stuff, the Black Lives Matter stuff, all the stuff that he does to tear up nations, not only America, but across the world, man, that's some of the best news I've heard. It's like money does make a difference. I wish it didn't on elections, but it does. We just talked about USAID, how that all of Central America, South America is becoming back more conservative because you got the leftist money out of it. Man, if you can get rid of that Soros money or have more money on the good side than the bad side, that is awesome news, not only for the world, but especially for America and North America.
3: I can't even remember us saying a few years ago, you know, we need our billionaires. They've got Soros and some of these others that are putting their money where their values are. Tim Gill, remember when he put all that money into Colorado and some of these other states for the homosexual agenda and really turning them leftist. And of course, Soros has always been at it. And we would say, man, where's our billionaires? We need more conservative billionaires. Well, guess what? We got a trillionaire. So we'll see your billionaires and we'll raise you a trillionaire. So yeah, I agree. That's really good news. And he's been putting his money where his mouth is. I mean, he's been given to a lot of good causes and they're, you know, culture changing causes that he's willing to back. So good stuff. Thanks for the good news, guys. We'll have more for everybody next week. Check out the websites wallbuilders.com and wallbuilders.show. 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

0: This is the Wisconsin Family Minute. In a recent report from Institute for Family Studies, researchers found both positive and negative trends surrounding fatherhood in the U.S. While fathers are involved in their kids' lives more than ever before, at the same time, the number of young men becoming fathers has decreased significantly. Researchers warn that marriage and children are key indicators of men finding purpose. Without purpose, according to research fellow at IFS Grant Bailey, men are, quote, more likely to succumb to idleness, crime, and deaths of despair. Daniel Degner.
1: Research shows that society greatly benefits from men and women getting married and having children. And individually, men especially need the purpose and direction that comes from investing in and caring for their own kids. As a culture, we must support marriage if we wish to see our state and nation thrive.
0: There's more online at wifamilycouncil.org. The Wisconsin Family Council, strengthening and preserving marriage, family, life, and liberty.
2: Jesus, the eternal God. This is Ken Ham, heading up the ministry that built a full-size Noah's Ark. Many people believe Jesus came into being as the babe in a manger, but Scripture tells us that Jesus is the eternal God and our Creator. He's always existed from eternity past and will always exist into eternity future. When we teach the Old Testament, we need to show that the whole Bible is about God's plan of redemption. It's all about Jesus. The gospel and the person of Jesus are found all through the Bible, from Genesis to Revelation. Jesus isn't just the babe in the manger we celebrate at Christmas. Jesus is the eternal God who stepped into history as the God-man to die on the cross and be raised again.
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4: Hi, I'm Todd Nettleton, and this is the Voice of the Martyrs Radio. In Ethiopia, Kala was a dedicated communist who reported Christians to authorities. When a fellow student became a believer, Kala had him jailed for 3 months. But everything changed when Kala heard the gospel. After placing his faith in Christ, his former communist friends turned against him. They created a case to have him arrested, accusing him of betraying the government. Kala was imprisoned for 3 years. Yet during that time, God provided a strong Christian mentor who helped him grow in his faith. After his release, Kala felt the Lord calling him to full-time ministry. Pray today for believers like Kala in Ethiopia.
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11: 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Politics. I want to talk politics. Politics. That's right. That was an homage to Olivia Newton-John. This is Wretched Radio. Let's go to Texas, shall we?
12: Over, Davy Crockett. There's a new Texas trailblazer in town. And his, it's, their name is James Tallarico. The man who bragged, our office is the first in the history of Texas to add pronouns to our official business cards.
13: I am running around like a crazy person today.
12: Spreading his white skin wherever he goes.
13: I am not a perfect Christian.
14: Prophetic voices like Jesus have helped me reckon with my own whiteness, my own masculinity, and it's a painful process.
12: Bearing the cross of white skin and unambiguous masculinity.
14: I was a big nerd in high school, never played sports. I probably shouldn't out myself like this. Sex is a spectrum, and oftentimes it can be very ambiguous. God is both masculine and feminine and everything in between. God is non-binary.
12: Straight from Revelations in the Woke James Bible.
14: I want us all to be aware of that. There are many more than two biological sexes. In fact, there are six.
12: And on the seventh day, he, it, they rested. But not James Calarico. He built an ark big enough for all creatures.
14: To be able to write legislation that benefits not just the people, but also our animal friends.
12: Just like the Supreme Court said, one cow, one vote.
14: Now, existential, that we try to reduce our meat consumption. That's the right thing to do and the moral thing to do.
12: The 11th commandment, thou shalt not smoke brisket.
14: I am proud to say that our campaign has officially become a non-meat campaign.
12: So step aside, Sam Houston. Talarico's bravery towers over Texas. He's fighting for all six genders and tens of thousands of species.
14: I guess we just have a different moral yardstick.
15: You know what insults Jesus?
12: Binary white people who eat barbecue and remember the Alamo?
15: There's only been one perfect Christian.
12: And they certainly weren't a carnivorous, Caucasian, binary homo sapien, according to the woke gospel of James.
15: They're going to call me a radical leftist, un-Texan, un-American.
12: And bar none, the weirdest candidate for Senate the Lone Star State has ever seen.
11: It's actually worse than that. Why? Because as James Talarico from Texas goes to war against what we will call traditional American values, Western civilization, the Constitution on which our republic was founded. Oh, it's far worse than that. No, really, it is. He's at war with the Bible. His most recent unearthed statement, while being interviewed by a transgender podcast person.
16: Yeah, and that's, you know, I always think of myself as a Christian who hates Christianity,
17: yep.
16: Right? And like, I always get drawn back into it.
11: You're a Christian who hates Christianity. I'm a tennis player. No, I love tennis. I just hate those rackets, balls, and courts and nets. Just how do you hate the faith you profess to believe in? It's because he's rewriting the Christian faith. And that is what makes James Talarico so dangerous. No, he's not going to put a chink into the wall that surrounds the church of Jesus Christ. He will continue to build his church. But James Talarico, he's got a much bigger agenda than deconstructing politics. He's deconstructing the Bible. In this particular podcast, which was done in 2021, oh, how the internet can come back to haunt, with a, well, who, whatever, it's a transgender Latinx theologian who is a woman pretending to be a man. Inside of this particular interview, let's reinterpret Christianity through lenses of queer theory, critical race theory, yep, influenced ideas. Oh, I see. Wait a second. It's critical race theory influenced ideas. You got to keep up with the deconstructionist lingo, don't you? And what critics call Marxist or anarchist frameworks. Well, there you have it. That's what he is. And that is the playbook. And aren't we all getting a little weary from it? Let's just deconstruct everything. If it existed before, say, 10 minutes ago, it's got to go. It's bad. It's terrible. It's probably white. It's heterosexual. It's European. Let's get rid of it. That's what they're doing with everything. I mean, everything. In that particular interview, Mr. Talarico praises the host and her book, Activist Theology, calling himself an inner fanboy. I don't know what the difference is between a non-inner fanboy and an inner fanboy, but he also described him, Jesus, as a socialist anarchist from Palestine. Yeah. No, he was from Israel. He took a census there. He was Jewish. He wasn't socialist. He wasn't an anarchist. He came to redeem sinners. Talarico in this interview acknowledges his own whiteness and masculinity. We'll just move on from there. His own whiteness and masculinity is limiting his imagination about what's possible. They are so steeped in CRT, aren't they? They are so formed by critical race theory / social Marxism. This is how they view the world. Finally, he praised Jim Rigby in the, apparently as a minister of some sort, in the Christian anarchist tradition, and discusses concepts like being a true white trader. That word anarchist is rather interesting because in 1 Peter chapter 4, we are warned to not be that, to not be troublesome meddlers. In fact, there are some theologians who say that that word could actually mean revolutionaries. That is not what we're about. We change the world one soul at a time. We don't go about the business of tearing down. We go about the business of building up. We're the total opposite of everything that critical race theory, progressivism, and individuals like James Tallarico believe in. What makes him so dangerous is that no true Christian is going to fall for his ridiculous progressive woke theology. But it just allows those who hate Jesus Christ to continue hating him and to build up a Christianity, a sect of Christianity that isn't. This is why it's also not only dangerous for Christianity, it's dangerous for the nation. Let me see if I can find this. It was an article that was written by Tony Perkins. Yeah, found it right here. Tony Perkins, 22 years later, Samuel Huntington's warning about America has come true. 2004, a Harvard professor, Samuel Huntington, he wrote a book called Who Are We? And he warned that America was facing a crisis of identity. He argued that a nation cannot remain united without a common culture. Well, that's nothing new. There's some of us who have been talking about that a lot longer than that. We have to have a common history and a common understanding of itself. If you remove those things, a society fragments and it just becomes a nation of competing tribes and identities. Sound like James Tallarico? Sound like critical race theory? That's because it is. The author of this book, Who Are We?, pointed to the Anglo-Protestant creed as the core of America's unifying identity, that we are a nation that was shaped the arts, families, understanding of reality. Even if people weren't genuinely saved, that was the playbook for America. It shaped how we understood freedom and law and covenant and human dignity and self-government, liberty. Is the battle cry that we used to shout. Even those who were not Orthodox Christians were influenced by the biblical worldview that permeated colonial America. And in the last several decades, it's been going on really longer than that. I would say at least 100 years. I think you go back to the beginning of the 1900s when you've got liberal theologians, especially coming out of Germany, that were watering down Protestantism. And now we've been seeing the fruit of their effort that's been going on for really well over a decade. But the question that needs to be asked is, why did our shared values disappear? That's the question we need to ask, because if we don't get that correct, that our answer will produce nothing but nothing. If we don't understand that if we want a culture that is formed by Christianity, there is only one way to have that. It's not by mandating. It's not by imposing. It's not by legislation. It's through regeneration. What do we need to do to defeat guys like James Tallarico and progressivism? Well, guess what? Jesus provided the answer. It shouldn't be a shocker. Make disciples. You got a nation full of Christians, you're going to have a nation that behaves Christianly. 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
17: 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Thank you so much for being a part of what we do here at Fortis Institute. 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
0: You know, we've raised a generation of kids who can sing every word about Jesus, but they still can't say why the Bible is true. 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You've heard it a million times, usually right before someone uses it to shut a conversation down instead of open one up. 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That's where In the Beginning with Dr. Jason Lyle comes in. He's a PhD astrophysicist. 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But then evening comes, and there you are again, right back where you started. 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
2: Books of the Bible. Colossians was written by Paul to combat false teaching, which taught adherence to dietary laws and religious festivals, and claimed special knowledge received through visions. Paul argues that Christ's sacrifice and revelation are sufficient for salvation. When you are tempted to add to the gospel, remember, Jesus is sufficient, and you can trust in him. 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
1: And another thing, this is Wretched Radio. What happens when a nation no longer has a common faith? What happens when a nation no longer has a shared sense of our history, our past, the foundations, what we share, what makes things work? Well, the answer is what we're currently seeing. An individual, he's a Harvard professor who wrote a book in 2004 titled, Who Are We? He warned back then, as were many others, hey, if you don't have a nation that has a common culture, a common history, a common understanding of itself, and maybe an attitude that this is a good place to live, all you're going to have is warring tribes. And that is precisely what we're seeing. And that's precisely the goal of progressivism, of critical race theory, of social Marxism, of the James Tallarico's and the Barack Obamas of the world. And it is clear, it is very successful. And the question, of course, that I think needs to be answered is, how are we going to respond to that? How do you fix it? How do you fix it? Because the problem with not having a Protestant, a shared Protestant worldview is that our institutions are hijacked, families redefined, genders reimagined, and get ready for this, our attitude toward Jewish people. Let me share with you, this is Tony Perkins writing about this particular book from Sam Huntington, Who We Are. He writes this, the consequences of a loss of historical memory extend beyond America's understanding of itself. They affect America's understanding of one of the most important sources of its cultural inheritance, and that is the Jewish people and the biblical story of Israel. As biblical literacy declines, Israel is increasingly viewed only through a contemporary political lens. ignoring its biblical and historical foundations. That's why there's a changing attitude toward Israel. They don't understand that Israel goes back to, well, not quite the beginning, but pretty close, 2200 BC, when the land was promised to Abraham, ultimately delivered to Moses and the Jewish people in the 15th century BC. And then ultimately they were dispersed, and then they were returned to the land in the 20th century. Jerusalem is really the centerpiece of political, geopolitical conversations, and it has been for centuries. Why is that? It's because of what the Bible says about Israel. And as people no longer believe in the Bible, their attitude toward the nation of Israel and Judaism and Jewish people changes. Tony Perkins writes, "It's difficult to ignore the connection between a society that no longer understands the Bible and one that increasingly misunderstands the Jewish people. Hence, in part, the rise of anti-Semitism and a weakening of support for Israel." Don't like that? How do you fix it? Well, here's an option. You can talk to people about why we need an ally in the Middle East. That's valid. But what happens when the media reports that the nation of Israel, true or false, are doing really atrocious things? Well, people are going to say, we don't need that kind of an ally. Why are we partnering with them? Why are we carrying their water? Isn't that basically what we're hearing these days? People can be persuaded out of it. If they're no longer deemed to be a political ally worth that, worth billions of dollars, worth military excursions, then they're going to say, down with Israel. So I don't know that just persuading people that Israel is a really good political ally in the Middle East is going to win the day. It's certainly not going to win it for long. People need to understand Israel, God's promises to Abraham, and God's promises for the Jewish people eschatologically. Without that, you're going to see a disinterest in Israel, and then you will ultimately see, I think, antipathy toward Israel. And that's precisely what I think we're seeing these days. Why? Because we don't have a shared Protestant cultural identity. The question is, how do you get that back? Because that's what it was at the founding, way more so than it is today. And so we have a tendency now to look back on that founding and go, we want that back. Well, how do you get that back? Well, everybody has to believe the same thing. And that's why our response to what we're seeing politically, socially, and with the James Tallarico's attacking us religiously, we need to evangelize people and have a culture that actually shares the same faith. It's always so helpful to me to shrink the argument. If you were stranded on a desert island with nine pagans, what would you do? What would you do? Now, especially not to make this too complex of an illustration, besides I'm making it up as I go. Let's just say you knew that once upon a time that island was there were people there and it was run very Christianly. And now you find yourself shipwrecked there. And all of the people who used to act like Christians, well, they're not, because these are the ancestors. So the nine pagans, they used to have Christian ancestors. But now they're just nine pagans there, and there you are. What are you going to do? Insist that you go back to the way that their ancestors used to do stuff? Good luck. Maybe you're going to say, hey, I think that my way is the best way to do the island. So you're going to have to submit to my dictates and demands. Good luck. Maybe you'll try to persuade some people to join your team and believe also that your values are as good. But we all know that's not going to last very long, is it? Because as soon as it becomes difficult or it becomes personal, they're going to jettison your values for something that is more self-serving. So to that effort, I say good luck. You're a Christian. You'd like the nation, the island rather, to not be acting so paganly. What option do you have left? You could evangelize them. They could get saved, and then they would join you in your understanding of the better way for things to be run. Hey, if that's the solution on an island, now let's bring it out to the macro. That's the solution for a nation. Furthermore, that's simply what the Bible says. We're not to be troublesome meddlers. We're not anarchists. It couldn't be more clear. We're to be evangelists. And if we aren't, all of the energy that we are putting in, I see it with all of the articles that are being written, all of the arguments that are being made, the books that are being published, how we make this nation Christian again. Really? Really? How we make this nation Christian again? That if we can't answer that question, we can't answer any question. How do you make a nation Christian? All right, let's make your family, let's shrink it again. How do you make your family Christian again? Mom and dad, you're Christians, but you've got 16 kids. You're apparently homeschool family. How do you make the kids behave more Christian? Well, you know what you can do. You could, because you've got force and you've got might. You can strong arm them into obeying and submitting until they get big enough and then they leave the house. Then they don't. How do you make your family more Christianly? Well, you make them Christians, if you will. You preach the gospel to them, and then they naturally act more Christianly. I simply do not understand why we are burning so many calories even debating this subject. To me, if we don't like everything that we're seeing, let's get busy evangelizing. And to that, Ray Comfort said, amen. Speaking of James Tallarico, Lieutenant Governor Dan Patrick, this was at the Republican Party of Texas's 2026 state convention in Houston. He said, James Tallarico's going to hell for blasphemy. Well, yeah, he's going to hell because of his sin of blasphemy and all of his other sins. That's true. He said this, it's James Tallarico who decided to bring the Bible into this election. And let me tell you, that's not a Bible I've ever read. Amen to that, sir. I've never seen so much blasphemy from anyone running for office. So why does it play? Why does he get away with it? It's because his audience aren't Christians. You don't want his audience to be duped by it? What can we do? We can actually do something. We can rail about James Tallarico, or we could evangelize his followers. They'll stop listening when they are born again. Back to Lieutenant Governor Dan Patrick. Let me tell you what, I'm going to pray for that guy, because when he loses the Senate race, if he campaigns against God as he's been doing, he's going to hell for sure. That's what we're up against. That's the darkness. Not only that, but that's this man's eternity. And those people who are duped by him and who follow him and maybe even adopt some perverted form of Christianity, that's where they're going to. So now we've got another motivation for evangelizing the populace. They're going to hell. And remember, if judgment in the house of the Lord is difficult and painful, how much worse for those people who do not obey the gospel? It's time. We answer the question, what are we going to do about this? And the answer is clear. Make disciples. Until tomorrow, go serve your king.

0: June 26th, The Hard Road. I'm sure you're familiar with stories of people who insist on learning things the hard way. Well, this is not one of those stories. It is a story of a hard road, however, of a faithful Christian who wanted to honor God and surrender his life to him, yet he found he was on a rocky road of financial, physical, and emotional strain with little reward. The hard road, it seems, is not reserved for the rebel-hearted, but is a possible route even for the humble servant of Christ. And this rough ground may stretch across the very path we have been called to travel. So what exactly are we to do as Christians if we find ourselves on this road? Well, I'll let Bob Allport offer some guidance, as he's here to share with us his true story on this Unshackled Daily Devotional.
1: When our first baby was born, hydrocephalic, my worst fears were realized. I was in Bible school at the time and working for minimum wage. Not only was the financial burden heavy, with all the doctor and hospital bills, but the emotional weight was equally heavy, the pain and sadness as our daughter endured frequent seizures. I'd grown up on a farm where I'd learned to finish every job I started, no matter how difficult. There I had also learned to care for animals who were completely dependent on us, but gave back little in return. I can see now that God was preparing me even then for the trial that lay ahead. All the time I didn't understand why the Lord let us have a handicapped child. It seemed overwhelming. Now I know He was molding us, teaching us His ways. We learned to trust Him for every need, and we had many. We learned that nothing is too hard for God, and we learned to love unconditionally. The only thing more difficult than having a handicapped child is losing one. Our little Chrissy lived only 2.5 years. Hers was a difficult and painful life, so God took her home. Then He gave us a healthy son and daughter. My wife and I are eternally grateful that God gave us a chance to love all our children, a love made possible by His love for us, demonstrated at the cross of Jesus.
0: As a note of encouragement to suffering believers, James chapter 5, verse 11 says, "Behold, we count them happy which endure. Ye have heard of the patience of Job, and have seen the end of the Lord, that the Lord is very pitiful, and of tender mercy." Dear friend, we might find ourselves on a rugged road similar to Bob's, but this is a different road than the one created by stubborn sinfulness. Here, God is at our side, and He is rich in mercy. So hold on to Him in each moment, and in time, He may show you greater and sweeter depths of His understanding. 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
3: Israel is being asked to do what no other nation would do. Absorb massacre, bury its dead, comfort its hostages' families, and then apologize for defending itself. That is not morality. That is hypocrisy. The Jewish people have heard the world's promises before. Never again, we said. But never again means nothing if it becomes not right now. Christians must not be lethargic. Our faith was born from Israel. Our Savior was Jewish. Our Bible came through the Jewish people. To stand with Israel is biblical gratitude and moral duty today, especially when the world turns away from truth. I'm Earl Cox in Israel. Because God loves Israel, I do too. 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
5: For American Family News, I'm Robert Thornton. The U.S. struck Iran today to respond to a drone attack on a cargo ship in the Strait of Hormuz a day earlier. President Donald Trump had said attacking the ship violated the ceasefire. U.S. Central Command said the military struck missile and drone locations and coastal radar sites in Iran. This comes at a fragile time as the U.S. and Iran are negotiating an interim peace deal. The Utah judge in the murder case of Charlie Kirk held prosecutors in contempt of court today over comments they made to media organizations about defendant Tyler Robinson's guilt. Judge Tony Graff said the comments violated his restrictions on what the two sides can say about the case outside of court. The 250th birthday of America is fast approaching. Former Secretary of Housing and Urban Development, Dr. Ben Carson, joined AFR to discuss the significance of the anniversary from a biblical worldview.
6: Our founding was based on our relationship with God. We're the only nation whose founding document says that our rights come from our Creator and not from government, and the government can't take them away. Marxism, all the things based on it, communism, socialism, they try to get rid of God because they want to be the primary influence in the society.
5: Carson said there are forces that want to fundamentally change the United States.
6: They're pushing extremely hard right now with ideas that are very inconsistent with our Judeo-Christian foundation. Do we have enough courage? Do we have the willpower to resist that?
5: Two former flight attendants are flying high after a victory at the Ninth Circuit Court of Appeals. More from AFN's Chris Woodward.
7: Lacey Smith and Marley Brown were fired from Alaska Airlines after sharing their concerns in 2021 over the company's support of the Equality Act. This after employees were allowed to share their thoughts about the topic on a company-only message board. Attorney Stephanie Tauba, First Liberty.
8: It's great news for Marley and Lacey, our clients who were exceptional flight attendants at Alaska Airlines. The airline had a employee-only commenting board. They posted their support for the Equality Act and invited diverse perspectives, said they welcomed people to comment. And then when our clients posted from their religious perspectives, they were immediately investigated, taken off their flights, and fired. So we are grateful that the Ninth Circuit has found that there is evidence of religious discrimination here, and it is allowing the case to go to a jury.
5: Texas Christian University, or TCU, is under fire for being exposed for including topics dealing with diversity, equity, and inclusion in their curriculum. More from Caleb Castile.
9: TCU was founded in Fort Worth, Texas in 1873. The university's motto is Knowledge is Power. However, recent footage from the Accuracy and Media Group shows that despite its founding as a Christian college, radical ideologies have infiltrated the inner workings of TCU. The Justice Department has opened investigations on Arizona State and Ohio State off the findings of AIM. In a video put out by AIM, an associate professor in TCU's nursing school is filmed bragging about how the school has not removed DEI from their curriculum. She even mentions that she makes a, quote, conscious effort to talk about race-related issues in her class. Adam Gillette is the president of Accuracy and Media. He says that with how horribly our K-12 schools were impacted by DEI, it should be no surprise that the colleges of America also suffer with these woke problems.
10: Well, imagine that transformed into the medical industry. This is an associate professor in nursing and health sciences who thinks that we should judge results and judge research differently based on the skin color of the person who performed it.
9: The video also contains the associate professor mentioning a colleague that uses an ungrading scale. Rather than giving students grades on assignments throughout the semester, she sits down with the students at the end of the year and collaborates with them on a grade in the name of being, quote, inclusive. Adam points out how terrifying that is for the next generation of doctors and medical professionals. However, he says that he is not surprised, since in K-12 schools across America, they teach that the idea that the most qualified students should get the better jobs is racist. I'm Caleb Castile.
5: That's all our time for now. See more news at AFM.net.

0: This is Gary Bauer in Washington, D.C. with your end-of-day report sponsored by American Values. President Trump has done a cleanup of Washington, D.C. for America's 250th birthday. He wants Washington, D.C. to actually look like the capital of the world's greatest country. 45 monuments, 28 statues, and 22 fountains are restored, including the famous reflecting pool on the National Mall. The 2,000-foot-long pool was leaking thousands of gallons of water every day. It was full of algae. Instead of reflecting beauty, the pool was a symbol of national disrepair and decline. President Trump restored it, then the barbarians came. Multiple people have been arrested by the U.S. Park Police for vandalizing the reflecting pool. The reflecting pool has been part of Americana since 1923. The vandals who were arrested hate America itself. There's growing anti-Americanism on the political left. Leftists are less likely to be proud of our country, fly the flag, and to believe that we're a great country. They reject the idea that we are one nation under God. 55% said they would rather live somewhere else. Hey, I'll help them move. Decades of socialist indoctrination in our schools and universities has poisoned many young minds against our own country. On August 28, 1963, the Reverend Martin Luther King Jr. spoke on the steps of the Lincoln Memorial overlooking the reflecting pool. He looked out at 200,000 people along both sides of the pool and, like Abraham Lincoln, appealed to our better angels. A gospel singer shouted to him, "Tell them about the dream, Martin." And he did. He didn't try to tear America down. He tried to build it up. And we should try to do the same. This is Gary Bauer signing off from Washington, D.C. To support our work at American Values, visit GaryBauer.com.
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1: Welcome to Love Worth Finding, featuring the comforting and convicting lessons of pastor, teacher, and author, Adrian Rogers. Every one of us will fail at some point, and failure can be heavy. Carrying burdens is an inevitable reality in each of our lives, but we do not have to bear them alone if we're followers of Jesus. Galatians chapter 6 shows us what to do with our burdens. If you have your Bible, turn there now as Adrian Rogers begins part one of Burdens.
2: Would you be finding in your Bibles, please, the book of Galatians chapter 6? And when you found it, look up here, Galatians chapter 6. In a few moments, we're going to read together the first three verses. But I want to talk to you today about burdens, about your burdens. I know you have burdens. The strangest thing in the world, the most rare thing in the world, would be to find a thinking person without a burden. And every preacher needs to understand when he preaches that on every row in his congregation is a burdened heart. Now, the question is this: what do you do with a burden? What do you do with a burden? Well, look, if you will, please, in Galatians chapter 6, verse 1. Brethren, if a man be overtaken in a fault, ye which are spiritual,